they've Macon and Ed Lewis. And we've got the likes of Georgia Browns, Blind Willie McTell up next. But before we get to all that good stuff, I want to remind you good folks of a few good things. So if you are tuning in now, or perhaps you forgot somewhere down the line, you are indeed listening to WRARLP 97.3 FM Richmond Independent Radio. This is the Time Again Radio Show. I'm your host, Zach Vincent, so that puts you the right place at the right time. And I wanted to remind you guys of these things here. 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That's a link with a C. All right. With all that being said, I'm going to take advantage and keep going here as we do like to pack these shows. So as I said a minute ago, we're going to hear the Georgia Browns up next with Curly Weaver at the helm, and this is Who Stole the Lock. After that will be the Grandmaster of the 12-string, Blind Willie McTell on Razor Ball. And I'm going to hear one of my personal favorite heroes, Henry Thomas and his quills on Bob McKinney. Kind of a bit of a blend of some songs, but namely, people will pick out the palette on the floor bit in it, and it's got great charm to it. We're going to hear Big Bill Brunzi following that. It hasn't been a while since we've gone to him. One of the men who built the Chicago blues scene with the Saturday Night Rub, and we're also going to hear the Dallas String Band on Sweet Mama Blues. We're going to go to Armenia after that with Sagamon Seryanyan. Whew, I'm really trying on these enunciations sometimes. With a song called Eraz. And we'll follow that up with the Carson Brothers and Sprinkle on Old Miller's Will. And be taking it again out further to the Congo with Tabule Rochero with Mwana Mawa. I think we'll be probably checking in somewhere there in around that time, but who knows? We might keep clocking it. Either way, we're on the second half, and I hope you're enjoying this. This is the Time Again Radio Show on WRAR.

I put that in there. Well, I'd like a good drink of whiskey. Play that thing again.

They was gambling down around a razor ball, cutting on the corner down around a razor ball. Put a little good stuff there now. I know you like it like that too, because I'm crazy about it myself. Hit it now. I know you're crazy about it. Talking about the razor ball, I mean, screaming about the razor ball. Now there's another crap game was in the mall, started in to fight. Joe got drunk.

All right, it's been a hot minute, but that was intense. That was Sundram Balakander, and the song, if I can pronounce it right, was Dia Pionide, Part 2. And that was off of Excavated Shellac once again from the great Dust the Digital label. Sitar with a bit of hand drum there, and man, really blows the mind. Could not include it, as I said. Previous to that, we heard the great banjo of B.F. Shelton on the classic O Molly Dear. We also heard another classic song by way of Jimmy Owens. That was John Henry he played. And we had heard the Congolese band Tabule Rochero on Wana Mawa previous to that. Next, we're going to hear from Red Norvo and his orchestra on the Dance of the Octopus. And we're going to hear from one of my favorite blues divas, as they were called, early blues women, Lottie Kimbrough, on Going Away Blues. And we're going to take, after that, we're going to take it to the Nashville Washboard Band on the Kahoma Blues. And then a bit of J.D. Short with It's Hard Time. And if we get time before the outro, before I pop in again, we're going to get to Reverend Gary Davis, the great Piedmont picker, with Lord, I Wish I Could See Again. And, yeah, we'll see where it goes from there. Thank you for sticking around. I hope you've enjoyed the show thus far. This is WRIR.

0: Y'all ought to realize that you got good sight. You ought to know there's a good thing to have. You can see. It's true. You can see. I mean, you can see. You can see everything coming to you. Give us a time.
1: Alrighty, so that was the great Reverend Gary Davis giving us Beyond the River, or not Beyond the River, geez. Lord, I wish I could see again. Up next will be Beyond the River with the gospel, Carolina Gospel Singers. But we also heard J.D. Short on It's Hard Time and the Nashville Washboard Band with Coahoma Blues. Tonight's been a great night. I hope you all enjoyed the list that I brought. It was, again, intuitive and just kind of a bounce around, but enjoyed it nonetheless. And it was a great night because I had my buddy Chandler in to kind of show the ropes and shadow me a bit. So I hope you had an all right time, friend.
2: I did, Zach. Thanks for having me.
1: No problem.
2: It was great.
1: My understanding is you'll be on the airwaves here with us soon enough as well. So
2: yes.
1: I think you're prepared. I think you're ready for it. How are you feeling?
2: I'm feeling good. I had a great teacher, so I appreciate it.
1: Teachers, you've been
2: yes,
1: here a few times.
2: True.
1: So. But yeah, glad to have you. And we were talking over, and I don't certainly want to put anything in the barrel for you, but I appreciated hearing your ideas and what you have in store. So I'll be keeping my ear to the radio waves to see what you bring, friend.
2: Thank you. And I will tune into your show next time it's online, too.
1: Much appreciated. Well, I guess with that, I hope you all have a great rest of your Monday evening. And again, Chandler, thanks for coming through. And thank you for listening to WRIR. Up next, we got the Haberdasher with the man in the gray flannel suit. So until next time, and we come around to the bend, it's that time again. I'm your host, Zach Vincent. And this is the Time Again Radio Show. We'll see you next round. All right.

All right, it's 9 o'clock. It's time for the Man in the Gray Flannel Suit Show. Thanks, Zach, for a great show, and thanks for training a new volunteer DJ. Someone's got to do that to keep fresh blood coming in here. And Chandler, it was nice to meet you, too, if you're listening on your way home. But anyway, it's time for the Man in the Gray Flannel Suit Show with your host, the Haberdasher, on WRIRLP 97.3 FM Richmond. And I'll tell you what we're doing tonight. We're going to start out with Dolly Parton. And that's sort of not the theme for the show, but that's going to get us going and keep us moving in the right direction. Enjoy the show tonight.

Well, that wasn't very nice of me to do that to Dolly, but Zach and I had a little, you know, change of DJ hassle there, but it's happened before. We know how to get it straight. Anyway, we kicked the show off with Dolly Parton's Joshua from her record of the same name. She had a pretty big hit with Joshua too. It wasn't her biggest hit, but it was a pretty big hit. So everybody knows. I mean, gosh, it's worldwide news really that Dolly Parton passed last week. And I'm a fan, wasn't a big fan, but this, in all the information I've read about her over the last week, I mean, what an incredible woman, and what a loss. And so tonight's show is not going to be like a Dolly Parton special, because I don't know Dolly's music well enough to really do justice to that. And we've probably been hearing Dolly everywhere you turn, but we are going to hear all country women artists. And artists that influenced her, and plenty of artists that she influenced. We started it off with, you know, one of her hits. We're going to hear another one from her early on in the show, but only two from Dolly, and a bunch from all sorts of different people, contemporaries, newer artists, emerging artists, rebel country women artists. But this next song is interesting. I first heard this in the early 80s, and back in the day when you listened to the radio, and if you didn't hear the announcer announce it, and even if you did, what would you do about it? You know, it's not like you could then just go home and stream it. But I heard this song on the radio, and it stuck with me for years. And then probably because of the movie 9 to 5, I just always assumed this was a Dolly Parton tune. But it's not, and it's a Billy Joe Spears tune. But it sort of makes me think of 9 to 5, and it makes me think of Dolly Parton, because she was sort of an empowering woman, like the woman she plays in 9 to 5. But anyway, here's Billy Joe Spears with Mr. Walker, It's All Over.

Kitty Wells from 1955. That's Whose Shoulder Will You Cry On? Before that, Patsy Cline. I didn't want to play one of the ones that people heard a lot of, and maybe people have heard that one a lot too, but it wasn't one I was that familiar with. In Care of the Blues, I guess from her first record, Patsy Cline. Before that, Loretta Lynn with one that I think people associate with Loretta Lynn. It's a funny one, Don't Come Home A-Drinkin' with Lovin' On Your Mind. And before that, Billy Joe Spears at the top of the set, Mr. Walker, It's All Over. The one that for years I just assumed was Dolly Parton, wondered how would I ever hear it again, and then all of a sudden became streaming, and you could search and say, what was that tune I heard all those years ago? Anyway, up next, Skeeter Davis. And I love Skeeter Davis, and I love the fact that she was married to one of the guys from NRBQ at one point, and she made a record with NRBQ, which I've played on my show. But anyway, here's a rock and roll country gal.

All right, Jolene. I guess that is the song that people are most familiar with. A friend of mine was telling me, you know, I'm sort of out of the loop on Miley Cyrus or Cyrus, that apparently she re-recorded it, and then Dolly Parton was really into it. Then maybe they recorded it together. Anyway, that might be one of the reasons that song got so popular late in Dolly Parton's career. Although I'm sure it was popular when she first released it as well. Before that, another one from Loretta Lynn, Get What You Got and Go. Brenda Lee gave us Jambalaya. Tammy Wynette gave us her classic Stand By Your Man. And at the top of the set, Skeeter Davis with I'm a Country Girl, But I Love to Rock and Roll from Rock and Roll Country Gal. That's everything we've heard so far, and it's already 9:30. Holy cow. I got a lot of tunes to play because there's a lot of short ones. So we'll be rolling through some tunes.

All right, that's Catherine Legendre with Back to the Barroom Again from Here's Your Honky Tonk. Before that, Sarah Hobbs, Want to Have a Good Time from Back Porch Country. A little bit of swamp pop there. Definitely country flavored. Ramon and the Holy Smokes out of Charlottesville. They play around here in Richmond all the time from their record of this, of self-titled record. We heard Drunk After Work. And before that, Casey Chambers, Casey with a S-K-A-S, Chambers for Better or Worse, from her record Backbone. And before that, Casey Musgraves, K-A-C-E, with Dry Spell from Middle of Nowhere. And at the top of the set, Nancy Griffith from Storms, Listen to the Radio. And my brother-in-law turned me on to Nancy Griffith a long, long time ago. And I listened to that Storms record a ton. And there was an article about her, No Depression magazine, which is no longer printed, but you can subscribe and read their articles online, their long form articles. They had something about Nancy Griffith's record Storms, I think yesterday, and I didn't listen to it, but it looks like Molly Tuttle and Billy Strings have covered that tune, and I'm sure it's pretty smoking. I'll have to listen to it. Anyway, this next set's going to feature two mother and daughter tracks. Well, the mother, then the daughter, twice. Although in the second mother-daughter, it's mother-stepdaughter. But in this first one, we're going to start with Liz Anderson with Mama Spank. And she's the mom of Lynn Anderson, who had a huge crossover hit, I guess, in the 70s, early 70s. I Never Promised You a Rose Garden. We're not going to hear that one. That was Lynn Anderson. So we'll hear Liz and Lynn. Then we'll hear June Carter Cash and her stepdaughter, Roseanne Cash, in this next set. But here we are with Liz Anderson with Mama Spank.

All right, it's 10 o'clock. I'm the Haberdasher, and you're listening to the Man in the Gray Flannel Suit Show on WRIRLP 97.3 FM Richmond. And the show tonight is Dolly's World, and we're doing lots of women and country stuff. Here's June Carter Cash.

Roseanne Cash from King's Record Shop. That's Tennessee Flat Top Box. Before that, her stepmother, June Carter Cash, Storms Are on the Ocean. And talk about coming from a country music background, June Carter Cash. Before that, Lynn Anderson with Rod, Rod, Rod, a song actually written by her mother, Liz Anderson, who we heard at the top of the set with Mama Spank. All right, so it's just a little past 10 o'clock. We got time for lots more. Like I said, it's a lot of songs. I think I've played 20 already, which is a lot, you know, for an hour. I don't know if we'll fit 20 in this next hour or not, but we'll get as many as we can. Going to start this off, this next set, with Kelly Willis from her record, the title track from her record, I Don't Care. And here it is.

All right, a little country version of Helen Reddy's I Am Woman. That was Amber Lawrence and Catherine Britt. I guess they're Australian country stars. Before that, Tanya Tucker with her version of Delta Dawn, which Helen Reddy then recorded and had a huge hit with. I want to say I might have this wrong, but maybe one of Helen's first concerts was Helen Reddy with Amanda. She went with Amanda. I think so. Somebody like that. Before that, Margot Price from a new record, Can't Stand Still. That's the name of the track. The record's Days of Unrest. Amanda Shires gave us Lately from Nobody's Girl. At the top of the set, Kelly Willis gave us the title track of I Don't Care. I love Kelly Willis. She plays often with her husband, Bruce Robeson. I've seen them a couple times at Merle Fest. They do some great classic country covers together. All right, this next three-song set's going to be... So I guess it was the 80s, not the 90s, but somewhere along in there. Dolly Parton, Linda Ronstadt, and Emmylou Harris formed a supergroup. They called themselves Trio. I think they released two records. This is a song from the first one that was kind of a hit for Graham Parsons, and the Byrds covered it. And, of course, you know, Emmylou Harris played with Graham. But... I really like the their version here for Farther Along. It's actually a gospel song that was covered by various country people. Ike and Tina Turner covered it as well. Anyway, getting ready for the show, I listened to a lot of Emmylou Harris over the last week, and I forgot how stellar her early catalog is. And we're going to hear an Emmylou Harris track and a Linda Ronstadt track as well. But we're going to start it off with this track from Trio, and it's Farther Along.

Linda Ronstadt from 1970. I'm leaving it all up to you from her record Silk Purse. Emmylou Harris before that with Bluebird Wine from 1975 from her record Pieces of the Sky. And farther along, Dolly Parton, Linda Ronstadt, Emmylou Harris. That's from the first trio outing, and I think they had a second. And the Flying Burrito Brothers, I think, you know, with Gram Parsons. I think their version of Farther Along may be the best. And I think that's actually the name of their greatest hits record, too. Okay, we don't have time for a lot more. Let me read a couple PSAs that I should have read earlier, but I've been having so much fun playing all this country music. 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Did you know that your retired office computers can change lives? 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

ps4people.org and schedule a pickup. Wouldn't that be great? All right, we don't have time for a lot more. I hope you've enjoyed the show tonight. I'll be back in 2 weeks, of course. Goat is up next with Richmond Cryptoids. We're going to fit a few in here, though. Here's one from Bobby Gentry. I love Bobby Gentry, and this is a great one. It's a cover track from her record Fancy. Here we go.

exactly what my mom had been talking about.

That was Crystal Gayle. She had a crossover hit with Don't It Make Your Brown Eyes Blue, I believe it was. Before that, Patti Loveless with Blame It On Your Heart. Reba McEntire with her cover of The Night the Lights Went Out in Georgia from her record For My Broken Heart. And at the top of the set, Bobby Gentry. I love her. And that was Fancy, the title track of the same record. Got time for a couple more. It's time for me to head home. The Haberdashers enjoyed being with you. I think Dolly would have enjoyed the show. I hope she would have. Thanks for tuning in to Dolly's World and the Man in the Gray Flannel Suit. And we're going to close it with Mary Chapin Carpenter's cover of Lucinda Williams' Passionate Kisses. And I'd like to think that that helped get Lucinda Williams broken out into the world. And then we're going to follow that with Lucinda Williams' own Big Red Sun Blues. Keep it tuned here for Richmond Cryptoids with Goad. He's here. Bye.

All right, folks, you're listening to WRIR LP 97.3 FM, Richmond, Richmond Cryptoids. I'm your cryptoid keeper, Goat Gadsby, here in the WRIR studios. Wonderful show lined up for you right now in this. But I want to remind everybody, you are listening to a live show right here from the bottom, Shaco Bottom, right conveniently next to the Main Street Market. So convenient. And thank you for tuning in, whether you're staying up late or waking up early. This is Richmond Cryptoids. All right. So lots of new music here on the first hour, as is my custom here on WRIR and what have you. Plenty of new music. If for whatever reason this opens... Oh my goodness. Let's go. What the heck? Hey, you never know what's going to happen. All right, we're going to play here this background music I had planned on playing. Thank you very much. Yeah. You just never know what's going to happen around here. All right, so plenty of new music coming your way. New music by Boy Harsher, Tommy Genesis, Empress Of, Aqua Scene, and so much more. I'm going to enjoy listening to this. And then at midnight is weather and astrology. That's what we do here on Richmond Cryptoids. We tell you the weather and the astrology. And then by midnight, it's going to be September. We're going to start the month off right. And it just wouldn't be any WRIR show here if we didn't play any Dolly. So we're going to have a little synth take on that, if you will be so kind. A little synth, a little disco, a little glitch, a little bleeps and bloops. We'll have it here. Right now you're listening to Fumi Basani with Synth Dandy. And, you know I'm an enjoyer of all things synth around here. I was really shocked to hear this one because Fumi is a pair of DJs who are very much of the electronic dance side. A little bit of the Euro dance side, but this is a little different, and I appreciate that. I appreciate everybody who tries to do things a little differently. Speaking about differently, we're going to play a song by La Risa. This is his new single titled Eat the Rich, and folks, delicious. Or is it? We'll never know unless we try. So everybody out there who wonders what it would be like to eat the rich... Well, make your fantasies reality. Until then, here's La Risa with Eat the Rich. Here on WRIR, and I'm Goat Gadsby, your cryptoid keeper.

All right, folks, that was Tough Luck When You Don't Call by Boy Harsher. The upcoming album, Get Mean. Before that, I played Larissa with Eat the Rich. As you hear in the background, this is Planned Obsolescence by Uniwa. Got the opportunity to see Uniwa here in Richmond just a few weeks ago at the I2K Electronic Music Festival. Now a new single out. Don't you just love how things work like that? Maybe I heard it and forgot I heard that song. Let's switch over and tell you about a little public service announcement. The Richmond Reproductive Freedom Project is a volunteer-based organization which has been providing practical and financial support for abortion services in Virginia since 2004. They seek to make these vital healthcare services accessible to all people, regardless of their financial status. 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That is the Richmond Reproductive Freedom Project at rrfp.net. All right. Folks, I have been, like, just like everyone else, really saddened by the passing of Dolly Parton, my lovely partner, currently lives in East Tennessee, and absolutely devastated by it. When I told her about the passing, her response was, "That's allowed to happen?" So, after midnight, I'm going to do a little. Until then, we're going to play some more new music. It'll all be new music. Keeping with new, and then things will get a little bit older. But that's all right. So our next single is going to come from an artist known as Omnom. O-M-N-O-M. Together with Tommy Genesis. And this song is Pressure. Tommy Genesis is a favorite of mine. The past 10 years or so, maybe a little bit more, maybe a little bit less. And she's on the rap side, but sometimes, here's the thing about being a performer, you can get all genres and you may not even know it. This right here, this next song is called Pressure. And I want to thank everybody for tuning in. This is Richmond Cryptoids. I'm your cryptoid keeper, Goat Gatsby, here in the WRAR studios. How's your night going? Stick around. More coming your way.

All right, folks, that was Empress of Hands On from her upcoming album, Dream House. And now what a treat I have to introduce you to Aquascene. This is their new single, Virtual Idol.

All right, that was Devil Killer and Dan Mason with You Are Not Not Safe. See? Now here's the Tokyo Tea Room with Hypnotize.

That was Remorse by A Thousand Mad Things with a remix by Working Men's Club. Before that, we played Daphne Blue, House is Warming, and now here is Kill Code by What is Alex? And Alex

That was Iconopop with Foreverness from the new album Ritual. Now here is Presley Rager with

All right, that was Morning Silk and Alisa Zilith with Leave It Unread. And now here is Cinesaria with by Delia.

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Richmond Cryptoids. I'm your cryptoid keeper, Code Gatsby, here in the WRIR studios. Let me tell you about the National Weather Service. It's a part of NOAA, the National Oceanic and Atmospheric Administration. It provides extensive information to the public about weather, air quality, current aviation, and marine forecasts, long-term predictions, and storm warnings. You can find all this and more, including satellite images, on their website, www.weather.gov. That is weather.gov, not weather.biz. Not some other URL. It is, we're talking about weather.gov. You just heard Dahlia. And you're now hearing Preferred Stock by InMesh. Time for some weather and astrology, fans. Right now in Richmond, they're saying it's 75 degrees. Thank you, National Weather Service. We're also saying hazardous weather outlook here for Central Virginia and many other places. That Tuesday through Sunday, afternoon heat indexes will likely approach or exceed 105 degrees Wednesday and Thursday. Additionally, isolated strong to severe storms are possible. That's just their warning. So as we look at right now, we're going to get to the overnight. It's going to be a low of 73. But as we get into Tuesday afternoon, we're going to have a high of 97. Dip back down into the mid-70s. But then again, Wednesday, 99 degrees is a hot one. Wednesday night, chance of thunderstorms, low of 77 degrees. Thursday, high, 99 degrees, sunny and chance of thunderstorms. Thursday night, 75 degrees. Friday, 94 degrees, chance of thunderstorms. Low of 71 that night. Getting the picture here? We're going to have some hot days and some cool nights. Possible storms, severe storms. And when we get into Saturday, a high of 88, and Sunday is a high of 84. And Labor Day is 1 week away, actually less than 1 week, because it is now September 1st. You know, so that means I get to listen to Aesop Rock's Labor Day next. You're gonna hear some Ace Rizzle, 9 to 5ers. Speaking about 9 to 5ers, we're gonna have some Dolly Parton later this hour, but first, let's do some astrology. As always, I get my astrology from Madame Clairvoyant. That is Claire Comstock, Gay of the Cut. This week, she writes that after last week's lunar eclipse in Virgo, who also looked very beautiful, it spurred emotional revelations this week's waning moon, moving through Aries, Taurus, Gemini, and Cancer, and offers you some time to process what you've learned. This probably isn't an ideal moment to launch any new projects. The time will come for that soon enough, but don't rush it. Instead, focus on completing what has already been set in motion and work to put old comforts to bed. If you wrap things up now, you'll be ready for fresh opportunities when they arrive. Thank you, Madame Clairvoyant. All right, as I promised, it's going to be somebody's birthday today. And it is Barry Gibbs' birthday. He turns 80. 80. Yikes, we just lost two people who turned 80. Barry Gibbs was the lead singer of the Bee Gees. He's the last surviving member with his two brothers, Robin and Maurice. You may know his high range, his high pitch, and his music delivery. But here's a really fun fact that I learned. Barry Gibbs and his brother was with Kenny Rogers in the studio. They were trying out a little song they were working on, supposedly originally written for Diana Ross. That's been disputed, but it was supposed to be a soul song.
And they got, instead had Kenny Rogers in the... And as he was laying down the track, they said, you know, this just would be better if there was another vocalist on the track, a woman. Fortunately, in the studio at the same time, in 1983, was Dolly Parton. So she came over and she did the other. That's how we got Islands in the Stream. In 2001, the Bee Gees covered it. I mean, they wrote it. So here is the Bee Gees with Islands in the Stream, as made famous by Kenny Rogers and Dolly Parton. All right, Cryptoids, thank you for listening to what I had to say. Thank you for tuning in, whether you're staying up late or waking up early. This is Richmond Cryptoids. I'm your Cryptoid Keeper, Goat Gatsby.

That was Dolly Parton with House of the Rising Sun from her 1980 album, 9 to 5 and Odd Jobs. That's got to be my favorite era of Dolly Parton right there, following the movie 9 to 5. Anyway, here is the late Tim Curry from the Ferngully soundtrack. This is Toxic Love. Rest in peace. What a pair.

I require the solace of the shadows and the dark of the night. Sunshine is my destroyer.

these frail creatures. One would not think that they could contain such power. One could rule the universe with it. You must find them for me and destroy them!

right, folks, that was Daniel Deluxe with the song Darkness, featuring samples of Tim Curry from the movie Legend, where Tim Curry plays the devil and he fights Tom Cruise. All right, and now we have a special request from Lily. Lily wants to hear Carly Rae Jepsen. How can I say no? This is Right Words, Wrong Time. Here you go.

All right, that was Midnight 1987 by NGLS. And I'm going to pass things over to the Gothic Lizard. I'm heading out early, or am I... or doing something early for the next week. I don't know, but for the remainder of the show, you'll have the Gothic Lizard and Metal Box is next.

You're listening to WRIRLP 97.3 FM Richmond, and this is Yancy the Gothic Lizard. You had just been listening to Richmond Cryptoids. Yes, Goad had to exit very quickly, so he's got big things planned and has to be ready. All right. So tonight, the theme tonight is going to be werewolf scores, werewolf movie scores, and tribute to Dolly Parton and Tim Curry tonight. So we'll be playing some music from both of them, celebrating their amazingness. And yeah, so we'll be doing that tonight. And yeah, so we'll get into that in just a second.

Keep it simple. Just keep it simple. We go slow. Perfect.

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This is Yancy, the Gothic Lizard, with my show, Metalbox. And we're listening to the score of Dog Soldiers right now. This is the one called Sarge's Theme. And let's take a look at what we played going in reverse. That last one was Gothic Lizard, local artist, with Mr. Wolf. Special request. Release from the Creeping Out of the Dark, 2019 on Cold Vision Inc. And before that, Jay Chataway, with the Silver Bullet main title from the Silver Bullet original motion picture soundtrack back in 1985 on Verse Saban. And before that, brand new Ministry with their single We Hate. We Hate single 2026 on Cleopatra Records. And brand new Fear Factory with their newest singer. First single with the newest singer since since Burton C. Bell left. This is their newest single. It was Robotic Tactics. I can't even talk. Single 2026 on Nuclear Blast. Then from the brand new In This Moment with their song called Shame from the brand new album called Witch 2026 on Better Noise Music. And they will be coming to Virginia, I believe in Virginia Beach, at the end of September. I think it's like somewhere around September 25th or 28th. Somewhere around there. It's whatever's a Friday, one of those days. They'll be coming to Virginia Beach performing. And

Got some stuff to tell you. Yes, I do. I sure do. PSAs, as we call them, public service announcements. You know you want them. You know you need them. And we got them. Oh, yes, we do. All right. So, let's give you some of this so that way you can enjoy all the fun stuff in life. Yeah. And we'll do some more Dog Soldiers. This is the Dog Soldiers theme song. All right. So here we go. Did you know that only about one woman in 10 that develops breast cancer has a family genetic history of the condition? And while it is much less common in men, only 1 in 5 male patients has a family history. A growing body of scientific evidence links toxic chemicals and our everyday environment to high rates of breast cancer. Breast Cancer Prevention Partners works to eliminate preventable causes and to stop the disease before it starts. To learn some simple ways you can reduce your risk, you can visit Breast Cancer Prevention Partners at bcpp.org. And one more public service announcement, because why have one when you can have two? Do you love movies? Originally founded in 1999, the James River Film Society is devoted to art of film and film as art. JRFS supports independent media, artists, and enthusiasts through a regular public screenings, classes, workshops, and access to equipment, information, and resources, as well as their annual James River Film Festival. 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All right. So we ready for some more music? Yes. I think it's time we play some. I think we're going to play some Dolly Parton now. It's about time. Let's go ahead and just get to it. So, very sad to see Dolly Parton go. 80 years old. She had an amazing career and did a lot of amazing things. I wish everybody had this kind of amazing energy that Dolly Parton had. But that'd be asking a lot. So, what to play? Well, just to show my heartfeltness, we're going to play one of her classics. And no, not 9 to 5, even though it is a classic. But we're going to do a slower one. And it's one that another artist took to a whole nother level. And, put some tears in Dolly Parton's eyes. And that song that we are talking about, if you're wanting to know, is the song I Will Always Love You.

Now, here's a song that I grew up with that I really love by Dolly Parton. The song is called Applejack.

Richard Shack. His real name was Jackson Taylor, but I called him Applejack. Now old Applejack was loved by everyone he ever knew.

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We're listening to the score of The Howling. Oh yeah, by Pino Denaggio. Oh, this is the opening title and the phone call in dark streets. All right, let's take a look at what we played. Going in reverse. That last one, that one goes out to my sister. That was a song by Dolly Parton. Back in the 80s, this was called The River Unbroken from the album Rainbow back in 1987 on Columbia Records. And before that, Dolly Parton and Sylvester Stallone from the Rhinestone original motion picture soundtrack with Sweet Lovin' Friends. That one goes out to my mom because she loved that movie. And that's those soundtracks. The soundtrack to that was Stallone back in 1984 on RCA Legacy. And the Rainbow album was back in 1987 on Columbia. And then the song that I really liked, one of many, Dolly Parton with Applejack from the New Harvest First Gathering back in 1977 on RLG Legacy. And then played the first one, Dolly Parton with I Will Always Love You from the classic album Jolene back in 1974 on RLG Legacy. So there we go. All right. We've got more fun stuff. We're going to jump into some Tim Curry. Here's one called to celebrate also an amazing, amazing actor and also musician and Broadway artist, Tim Curry. The man of also many cool faces, and that of Pennywise the Clown and Dr. Fred Furter. Frankenfurter. Can't even talk here. But anyway, and let's not forget Crack-a-doo-doo-doo Rooster from Annie and so many others. And but here's the song we're going to play. It's called Do the Rock.

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So, come up to the lab and see what's on the slab. I see you shiver with anticipation. But maybe the rain is really to blame. So I'll remove the cause. But not the symptom.

We're listening to the score of Wolf 1994, music composed by Ennio Morricone, who's also the same composer that did The Thing with John Carpenter. This is the one with Jack Nicholson and Michelle Pfeiffer. Very underrated movie. Great soundtrack. And let's take a look what we played going in reverse. The last one, brand new from Anders Manga, with Thorns. Thorns single 2026 on Sacrificial Records. Before that, Pino Denegio with Eddie's Room from The Howling, original motion picture soundtrack back in 1991 on Studio Canal Image. And then Dolly Parton, and I had to play it. I couldn't help it. It's a classic. 9 to 5, and it's also a movie. From the 9 to 5 and Odd Jobs back in 1980 on RCA Records. Before that, had Tim Curry and the Rocky Horror Show with I'm Going Home, the Rocky Horror Picture Show original motion picture soundtrack back in 1975 on Primary Wave. And then Tim Curry and the Rocky Horror Show with Sweet Transvestite from the Rocky Horror Picture Show original soundtrack, motion picture soundtrack 1975 on Ode. And then Carol Burnett, Benedette Peters and Tim Curry with Easy Street from the Annie original motion picture soundtrack back in 1981 on Masterworks. And then Tim Curry and the Rocky Horror Picture Show with Fanfare, Don't Dream It, from the Absolute Treasures, the Rocky Horror Picture Show, the complete and definitive soundtrack. Anniversary 40th 2000 came out in 2015, the 40th anniversary remastered edition, originally 1975 on Ode. And then Tim Curry with I Do the Rock from his album Fearless back in 1979 on A&M Records, that does no longer really exist. And that is that. That was a long set. Okay. We still got time. We're going to drift in a little bit differently now. We got a lot of new stuff that I still got to play, and my chances of playing all of it are going to be very slim. Slim to none. I'm going to play Shantou Noir with Void Born as we enter the box.

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This is Yancey, the Gothic Lizard, with my show, Metal Box. All right, I'm going to go through with what we just played, and then we got time for one more song. That last one was Vioflesh with their most recent album with the song Ashes from the Melancholia 2026 on Dark Tunes Music Group. Before that, Night Talks with their newest single, Window Shopping, the Window Shopping single 2026 on Night Talks LLC. Then from the newest single by Magic Wands, Diamond Rain, the Diamond Rain single 2026 on Metropolis Records. And then Ghost Bells from their most recent EP with the song The Color from the Catacuture EP 2026 on Out of Line Music. And then before that, gave you a double dose of those things, Silver and Blunt Reactor with Black Candle, the Black Candle single 2026 on Silver. And then those things, Silver with Blunt Reactor and Crooks with Darkest Princess, the newest single, Darkest Princess single 2026 on Silver. And then Chat Noir with Void Born from the Void Born single 2026 on Batcave Studios. All right, so we're winding down to the end, and it is time for one more song, and this one goes out to the Amazing Dolly. This is a song that my family grew up with and watched this movie here, even though it is not this time of year, but we're going to play this song anyway. Here's A Smoky Mountain Christmas.

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0: filed articles of impeachment Monday against President Trump over his violent mass deportation campaign. In his resolution, Green argues, quote, President Trump is abusing the powers of the presidency by operating United States Immigration and Customs Enforcement and Customs as his vicious, quota-driven, unaccountable paramilitary police forces, transgressing with anonymity and secrecy, assaulting people, committing and covering up unjustified killings of civilians. This comes as a U.S. airman, Major Jason Watson, was arrested twice for calling for the impeachment of President Trump. He was officially criminally charged Monday for his comments. He faces three violations for contemptuous remarks about Trump, five violations for allegedly disobeying orders, and two violations for alleged conduct unbecoming of an officer. And Palestinian artist Suleiman Mansour has died at the age of 79. He was one of the leading figures in contemporary Palestinian art. He helped create a visual language of Palestinian identity, revisiting the land, exile, and occupation in works that frequently featured olive trees and traditional embroidery. He was born in Bir Zeit, near Ramallah, in 1947 and attended the Bezalel Academy of Arts and Design in Jerusalem in 1970. In 1994, he co-founded the Al-Wasiti Art Center in East Jerusalem to preserve Palestinian art and connect artists living in Palestine with other Palestinians in exile. This is Mansour in an interview with Al Jazeera in 2021.
1: I believe art in our situation, where when you don't have a homeland, when you don't have a country, political thing, and when people deny your existence, you know, in Israel and many places in the West, they deny your existence. So art is a form of saying that we are here.
0: And those are some of the headlines. This is Democracy Now!, democracynow.org, the War and Peace Report. I'm Anjali Kamath in New York with Juan Gonzalez in Chicago. Hi, Juan.
2: Hi, Anjali, and welcome to all of our listeners and viewers across the country and around the world.
0: The Trump administration has outlined plans to tighten sanctions on Iran, warning that businesses, banks, and other nations could lose access to the U.S. financial system if they continue doing business with Tehran. On Monday, Treasury Secretary Scott Bessent announced Operation Economic Outcast, which includes secondary sanctions on trade related to Iran's oil, shipping, cryptocurrency, gold, and aviation industries. Bessent said countries have a defined timeline to sever ties with Iran, but provided no details on which countries would be targeted or when.
3: Treasury has mapped every node, every facilitator, and every network that Iran has used to smuggle oil and evade sanctions. Beginning today, the actions of Treasury and other agencies will tighten the noose and block every potential source of revenue that funds the IRGC and the evil Iranian regime. We are enforcing a zero-leakage approach. There will be no minimal breathing space for the regime to rebuild its capacity to inflict terror against America and the world. The final refuge of this regime is a mistaken conclusion of nations that still finance the Iranian threat in the hopes of evading it. It is no longer acceptable to operate in the gray spaces of this conflict. Countries cannot claim they are blind to enabling this activity.
0: After Treasury Secretary Scott Bessent finished his remarks, he took questions from reporters.
4: You described this as an economic D-Day, but D-Day wasn't a threat of an invasion, and the U.S. didn't give a timeline to Germany. So why not impose the sanctions today?
3: Well, we are giving everyone the opportunity to remedy bad behavior. Why would I want to blow up the global financial system?
0: Iran has threatened to retaliate against the U.S. in a, quote, seismic manner. Iranian officials have said that any country supporting the new U.S. economic restrictions would be considered an enemy. This is Iran's economy minister, Ali Madanizadeh.
5: Naturally, they want to wage economic terrorism against us, and we have our own tools as well. We know how to play this game. This time, they should not think their response will be purely defensive and that we will only defend ourselves. They should also expect us to go on the offensive. The era of an unpopular world is over. As you have seen, two of the world's major countries rejected these new sanctions and this new plan and refused to go along with them. We are almost certain that many other countries, whether officially or unofficially, will also refuse to accept them, and God willing, they will fail.
0: To talk more about the U.S. economic war against Iran, we are joined now by Nicholas Mulder. He's an associate professor of history at Cornell University and a specialist in sanctions. He's the author of The Economic Weapon, The Rise of Sanctions as a Tool of Modern War. Nicholas Mulder, welcome to Democracy Now! Your response to this announcement yesterday, there's not a lot of details on enforcement. And what does this mean for China? China is Iran's largest economic trading partner, buys over 80% of its oil, and President Trump is set to meet with the Chinese premier next month.
6: Yeah, thank you for having me. I think that this announcement really shows that the United States is trying to increase the pressure on Iran, but is primarily doing so at the moment by rhetorical means and a kind of psychological warfare. Of course, Iran has been under a naval blockade imposed by the United States since June. The Iranian economy is feeling the pressure of that. And the announcement yesterday was very short, as you mentioned, no details. There was a hint that a major global financial institution might be designated under the sanctions soon, but that too was left very vague. It could have been a veiled threat towards China. It could have been a sort of general attempt to create a chilling effect around these transactions. The reality is that at this point, there are relatively few sanctions that the United States can take that directly affect Iran. There were some things thrown in to the announcement and to the designations by the Treasury, such as a ban on all remaining remittances to Iran, a ban on remaining academic and sports exchanges. But these really just seem gratuitous ways to try and show that this is an attempt to isolate Iran even further. They weren't really materially all that meaningful. And to the extent that they are, they are ordinary Iranians and not the government. The real way that the U.S. is going to try and enforce these sanctions is by putting pressure on third countries trading with Iran. And I think that's where it's going to be an open question whether these sanctions will be as forceful as best wants them to be. The big trading partner, as you already mentioned, is China, but we're also talking about Pakistan, Turkey, India, and a number of other countries that trade a lot with Iran. And, you know, that see that they have every right to, that these are, at the end of the day, just American sanctions. They're not international legal measures. And these countries claim and for themselves the right to sovereign and make sovereign decisions about who they can trade with and who they cannot. The Chinese have already announced that they're going to not just ignore them, but even make sure that countries and companies within China will not comply with them. And recently, Chinese courts have also begun to put sanctions on companies that comply with American sanctions. So I think that this is no longer an empty counter threat either. And the stakes are pretty high when it comes to the relationship with China, because, of course, the United States is in a very fragile truce, if you could still call it that, on the trade war. So any excessive pressure on China, I think, is going to be very likely to reopen that. And there's already been a tit-for-tat spate of measures in the last few weeks dealing with tariffs about overcapacity, restrictions on drone exports and imports that suggest that this U.S.-China trade truce might be unraveling, and I think this Iran sanctions episode is really likely to further unravel that if the U.S. goes through with secondary sanctions enforcement.
2: Professor Mulder, about this issue of potential sanctions on large financial institutions, most people are not aware that about four of the 10 largest banks in the world are Chinese banks, headquartered in China. If you include HSBC, which is in Hong Kong, it's half of the largest financial institutions in the world have direct ties with China. So what would be the impact of any attempt to sanction, for instance, a major Chinese bank or institution?
6: So initially, it would depend on what kind of sanctions are placed on that bank, whether this is blocking them from participation in dollar markets or whether it's done through a full blocking order. There's a different range of sanctions that the U.S. could take. The impact for the Chinese would be that they would have difficulty immediately accessing the U.S. financial system, but that cuts both ways. They have a lot of reserves saved up, and it would almost automatically also have a major effect on Asian financial markets. These Chinese banks hold large amounts of reserves in Hong Kong, but also in Singapore and other markets, and that will cause liquidity issues there. So I think that this is something that can't really be sized up that quickly. Like you mentioned, the largest bank, Industrial and Commercial Bank of China, ICBC, is the single largest financial institution by assets, and so we're dealing really with hundreds of billions of dollars in assets. I very much doubt that the American government at this particular moment would choose to put sanctions on China's largest bank, given that the Chinese have also shown that they will immediately retaliate with export controls. They could retaliate by taking measures against all kinds of U.S. foreign investment in China. There is still, of course, a significant degree of American capital in China, so they could counter freeze, and that could very quickly escalate. And at this moment, of course, we should sketch the broader picture here, which is that the United States has entered a period where its own sovereign debt, the treasury market, is no longer as stable as it once was. The rates are very high, and Bessent has spent the last 2 weeks desperately trying to talk down the treasury yield, trying to make sure that American government debt remains an attractive asset class to invest in. But bigger question marks have really emerged over that. So if he puts really aggressive sanctions on Iran, it will very quickly tend to backfire against American economic conditions. And there's two ways. One of them could be through the China channel. The other one could be by further removing oil from global markets. If there is a significant oil importer, say India, that is immediately and quickly cut off by American secondary sanctions, then what you might see is an immediate pass-through into U.S. inflation, expectations that interest rates are going to go up. We're coming up against the Federal Reserve meeting soon in the coming week, and an announcement by Kevin Warsh at the Jackson Hole Symposium about interest rates, and that is certain to feed into the Treasury market immediately, and that would be exactly the opposite of what Bessent is trying to achieve. So I see that announcement of him yesterday and the way that he handled the questions as of a piece with his broader attempt to talk the bond market into submission or at least a kind of quietude to try and get the bond vigilantes off the back of the American Treasury. The issue is, of course, here that the bond market as well as other countries get a vote as well. And the space for maneuver that the U.S. has in using these tools of very coercive economic statecraft has narrowed.
2: And I'm wondering also the issue of the United Arab Emirates. Just before Bessent's announcement, the UAE announced that it was ending trade relations with Iran. Can you talk about the significance of this? That in fact, while all this these hostilities have been going on, trade across the Persian Gulf between the UAE and Iran has continued for all of these months.
6: Yes, so the UAE has always been an important trading partner for Iran. There's also a very large Iranian diasporic community there and people who move back and forth between Iran and the Emirates. And it has long been a hub for a lot of commercial companies, but that also includes the IRGC, Iranian state companies, as well as private entities. So that's long been the case. It's also been the case that the Emirates, of course, was a major target of the initial Iranian retaliation against the American and Israeli attack after February. But then in the last 6 to 8 weeks, Iranian attacks on the Emirates really fell off dramatically. And there's been quite plausible speculation that this was because there was an arrangement that was reached between the Emirates and the Iranian government, and a certain modicum of trade was reallowed in exchange perhaps also for Emirati payments or unfreezing of frozen Iranian assets there. Now, if the Trump administration, as the Emiratis appear to signal, has now reimposed these sanctions, and the Emiratis at least want to suggest that they are complying, two things can be happening. Either they have reimposed these restrictions, in which case they would invite pretty prompt Iranian retaliation, or they're trying to take action against a certain big headline set of commercial activities while allowing under the surface some of it to continue. I think one should not underestimate the fact that the Gulf countries have been forced in recent months to really recalibrate their relationships both to the United States, but also to China and to a number of other countries. And they realize that the United States is less able to protect them, that American actions against Iran expose them to retaliation, that that means both increased assertiveness on their own part, militarily and geopolitically, but also developing their own relations with regional powers. And that includes, eventually, I think, some kind of modus vivendi with Iran. So there's definitely been, I think, a lot of signaling, but we cannot take the Emirati announcement completely at face value either. The proof will have to be in analyzing commercial data and trade data in the months to come, and only in time can we tell if this is really what's happening.
0: And Nicholas Mulder, how is this playing out in Iran? I mean, yesterday the Iranian rial dropped to a record low of nearly 2 million to the dollar. But Iranian government officials continue to dismiss the Trump administration's sanctions announcement. Is there a disconnect between the political defiance we're seeing from the Iranian government and the actual impact of the sanctions on the ground?
6: Well, the sanctions have definitely had an impact on the U.S. naval blockade, to be more specific, more still since the beginning of June. For ordinary Iranians, of course, this war, which did not spare them in the least, has been horrific. On top of that, there's major reconstruction costs that are now very difficult to finance because of Iran's relative isolation. And what exports had been getting out of Iran in the form of oil and other exports now have also dropped off. So Iran is no longer as free to trade as it wants. There are a number of overland routes that have been activated with neighboring countries, but those have a much reduced volume in terms of what they can sustain. And I do think you're right to suggest that the Iranian government, certainly the people that now seem to be having the most influence over decision-making, a number of IRGC and military figures, believe that this economic blockade shows that the Americans are out of military options, and that actually they interpret this as a sign of American weakness, so they're not afraid to up the ante further and to threaten retaliation. And they seem also quite capable of carrying it out if they so choose. The question is whose negotiating position is going to strengthen further by that kind of escalation? Will time be on the side of the Trump administration, or is the Trump administration actually itself racing against the economic clock with, like I said, rising inflation in the U.S., deteriorating bond market, midterms coming up? In Iran, the government seems determined to ride this out, even if it means that the population will continue to suffer further in the near term. So, yeah, that's how I see the lay of the land as it stands right now.
0: Nicholas Mulder is an associate professor of history at Cornell University and a specialist in sanctions. He's the author of The Economic Weapon, The Rise of Sanctions as a Tool of Modern War. Thank you so much for joining us. Coming up, we look at how local officials in Illinois are collaborating with federal immigration agents despite a state law barring the practice. Stay with us.

0: Yellow Ice by La Santa Cecilia in our Democracy Now! Studio. This is Democracy Now!, democracynow.org. I'm Anjali Kamath in New York with Juan Gonzalez in Chicago. In more than a third of counties in the state of Illinois, local police, sheriffs, and even prosecutors have collaborated with federal immigration agents, leading to the detention and deportation proceedings of at least 150 people since President Trump returned to office, despite a state law barring the practice. Details of these secretive partnerships have been revealed in two new sweeping investigations by reporter Aura Bogado of Injustice Watch. As part of her investigation, Aura Bogado obtained police body cam footage from April 2025 when Riverton, Illinois police officer Brad Herzog pulled over 31-year-old Guatemalan national Daniel Torres Perez. Herzog ran Perez's name through a law enforcement database. Then Herzog's phone rang. It was the FBI.
1: Hello.
2: Officer, how are you?
1: Good, how are you?
2: Good, man. Hey, my central dispatch, or my FBI central dispatch, I'm saying that every felon whistle went off, saying you ran Daniel Torres,
1: Yes, I've got him on a traffic stop right now.
2: I'm sorry, you broke up. Can you say that again?
1: I have him on a traffic stop right now.
2: I'll be honest with you, sir. I know that you, this puts you in a weird bind. I know that he has a ICE warrant, which is what I was helping him out on, but I know you can't act on that. But I was under the impression he also had a state bench warrant.
1: I just read it. Hold on. Okay, let me check and confirm it. Sangamon 734. Sir? Everybody missed it. I don't see how, but yeah, there is an active warrant for him for DUI. No bond, so he will be going to...
2: I need that guy for an ICE warrant, but I think you can take him under the state warrant, and that would hold him overnight, correct?
1: That is correct, sir.
0: For more, we go to Chicago, where we're joined by Aura Bogado, senior immigration reporter at Injustice Watch. Her two new investigations out today are titled, Illinois Promised to Protect Immigrants... Local officials helped deport them anyway, co-published with The Intercept, and The County Prosecutors Who Became ICE Informants, co-published with Wired. Aura, welcome back to Democracy Now! Astounding investigation, incredible revelations. Talk about the role of cops, sheriffs, and prosecutors in sharing information with federal immigration agents in Illinois, a state that's supposed to be a sanctuary state. I mean, the Trust Act expressly prohibits this, or so one would expect. How is this collaboration happening, and is it legal?
3: Yeah, those are great questions. Thanks for having me, Anjali. Part of the reason that I came to Chicago was to really investigate how much of not only the Trust Act, but the many promises that are made by the state's leaders to its immigrant communities and to residents at large about protecting these communities was true. And what I found was a pattern over and over and over again, as you mentioned, in more than one in three counties, an agency, whether that's a police department, a sheriff's department, or even a county prosecutor, has worked with federal immigration officials to flag, detain, and deport at least 150 people. Those are 150 individuals whose lives were very often changed, communities completely split apart. I've spent a lot of time not only going through records and paperwork and talking to the law enforcement side of this, but also with families. I've talked with more than 20 people who were in these records,

0: lot of people to know that law enforcement agents, you know, police and sheriff's deputies continue to work with ICE. What was surprising to me, and I think to a lot of people that I spoke with, is that county prosecutors who are prosecuting defendants for a variety of, you know, misdemeanor crimes and also more serious felony crimes, get in contact with ICE agents and often flag someone who wasn't already on ICE's radar, resulting in deportation. Sometimes the only reason that they reach out to ICE is because they say, for example, this person is homeless or this person doesn't speak English. You know, they have no premise to even know what a person's immigration status is, but they continue to reach out to ICE here in Illinois.
1: And Otto, what was surprising to me, I mean, there was a lot in your reporting on this that was really shocking, but this this almost like real-time communication between a local police on a traffic stop and ICE, and in other words, federal authorities almost monitoring what's going on. And because clearly in many of these so-called sanctuary states, there's a big difference between what happens in the major cities and what happens in the more rural areas. And in Illinois, for instance, Chicago is very different than downstate Illinois, the prosecutors and the police in those parts of the state. But this whole issue of how closely interlocked the ICE and federal authorities are with local police, can you talk about that a little more?
0: Sure. Prior to doing this reporting, I knew that there's sort of these data loopholes. If someone is booked into custody, a fingerprint will absolutely make its way to ICE, and ICE will try and do what it can to apprehend that person. What surprised me, and you know, as we all saw in that video, and that's not the only example of it that we have, is that when someone is pulled over and an officer enters that name into dispatch, the dispatch then sends it to the Illinois State Police, which sends it to the FBI. The FBI then sends it to DHS. That's where ICE can sort of see that a person is there. And then the information that ICE may have, an administrative, you know, request, administrative warrant, administrative detainer request, is then routed all the way back to that officer in real time, and that can prove very consequential. The person who's pulled over in the video that we just saw, Daniel, he was deported a few months after that incident. He was never able to go back home to his family in Illinois, and you know, so it's the stakes are really, really high. I also assumed that, you know, outside of Chicago, it would look very different. We have found here in Cook County that there are a lot of incidents that are similar. For example, in Tinley Park, which is here in Cook County, it's a little ways from Chicago, but you can take a train there. You can drive over there. There are officers who also interacted with immigration agents in real time. They didn't detain the person on site, but they provided crucial information to immigration agents, including, for example, when and where a person was working, their home address, in one incident, a mother's name. And so it's a lot of personal data that one would imagine wouldn't be shared because of the statutes that we have here in Illinois, and again, the many promises that, for example, our Governor J.B. Pritzker has made to these communities. But it continues to happen, and it does happen, like you said, in real time. And the consequences are really, really detrimental for families.
1: And I wanted to ask you about that. This whole day, has there been any response from Governor Pritzker or the Illinois State Police Director, Brendan Kelly, to some of the stuff that you found? Did you attempt to reach the governor's office?
0: I did. Unfortunately, I didn't hear back from Governor Pritzker's office. I also didn't hear back from Brendan Kelly. Brendan Kelly is the director of the Illinois State Police. He is handpicked by J.B. Pritzker, and so what happens in his office, comes down in some ways from the top. He serves in Pritzker's cabinet, and so, you know, he enjoys that position. But the Illinois State Police, Brendan Kelly, did not get back to me.

0: neither did J.B. Pritzker. Unfortunately, you know, I don't know, more than 60 offices or so did not respond to my many requests for comment. I took a long time working on this investigation, and I made sure that these agencies had plenty of time to respond. Unfortunately, Pritzker's office didn't.
1: And Aura, you know, your piece for Wired has these incredible story about prosecutors, local prosecutors sharing information with federal immigration agents. And it's unclear whether they are covered by Illinois law. Is that right? Talk about the scale at which this is happening and also tell the story of the person you profile in that story, Rolando Perez Samayoa.
0: Yeah, so in 1 in 6 Illinois counties, I found evidence that county prosecutors are indeed sharing information with ICE and federal immigration agents. It essentially happens in one of two ways. Sometimes they will respond, a staffer or even the elected state county prosecutor here in Illinois will respond to a request either from an immigration court, an ICE agent, etc. They very often send you know, different police records, information about, you know, when and where to find someone. But oftentimes we found that these staffers, these assistant prosecutors, and even the county prosecutors themselves will reach out to ICE. No one has to ask. The information is turned over. Some of what's shared there, for example, is when and where someone will be released from jail, when someone will appear at court. And again, these are the very defendants that their own offices are trying. Something important to remember is that, you know, when someone is accused of a crime, no matter how big or small in the United States, there are constitutional rights for everybody that is afforded to every person, right? Those rights are suspended in the immigration context. The bar that is needed to sort of prove a case for deportability is so much lower. You're also not afforded counsel as you are in a criminal case. And so the rights just could not be more different. They're really on different ends of the spectrum. And in the case that I write about, Rolando Samayoa, he was in a DUI. He, you know, told me that it's like one of his biggest regrets in life. He felt very, very bad about it. The first time we talked, he told me, you know, I moved to Illinois because it's supposed to be a sanctuary. He was originally going to go to Alabama and heard from social media, from friends and from family that this is the place to be. This is the place that was going to keep someone like him and his family safe. Instead, what happened was an assistant prosecutor in the county in which he was a defendant reached out to Homeland Security agent and shared a lot of details. You know, the agent's first response was like, okay, we're on it. Later, he asked for more details. 3 weeks after that assistant prosecutor reached out to this Homeland Security agent, Rolando's home was raided. He was coming out. He had just had a birthday, and he was supposed to celebrate, and he was going out to dinner. As soon as he stepped out, ICE agents sort of surrounded him. His son saw this happening and was, like, coming forward. ICE agents perceived that as some kind of threat and aimed 8 guns at this child, a 17-year-old. And, you know, you can imagine what kind of trauma for anyone, you know, could incur from something like that. Again, this is a child. ICE did not deny that that happened and instead, you know, it issued a statement about how it uses force and in what kinds of situations. And that, you know, within a couple of hours, they were taken out of Illinois into the St. Louis immigration office. Rolando has told me that he felt incredible pressure to sign a voluntary departure. They were put on a plane to El Paso and spent a night there. The very next day, they were walked over to Ciudad Juarez in Mexico, and they had to raise the money to head back to Chiapas, which is their native state. And again, those are the consequences. You can have someone who, you know, makes a mistake, you know, is in a DUI, is trying to do his part to rectify what happened, And, you know, unbeknownst to him, he always thought it could be, like, police that was looking out for him. For some reason, he didn't get on ICE's radar, it appears, until this assistant prosecutor let Homeland Security know.
1: Aura Bogado, we'll have to leave it there. Thank you so much for joining us and for this work. Senior immigration reporter at Injustice Watch, we'll link to your two new investigations. Coming up, incarcerated for life in Trump's war on the left. Stay with us.
2: Wish I could tell you.

0: Love's Got a Hold by Alicia Anderson and Lawrence Hobbs. This is Democracy Now!, democracynow.org. I'm Anjali Kamath in New York with Juan Gonzalez in Chicago. We end today's show with Autumn Hill, an activist who was sentenced to 50 years in prison earlier this summer on charges stemming from an anti-ICE protest outside the Prairie Land ICE jail in Alvarado, Texas. In June, a federal judge in Texas handed down prison sentences ranging from 30 to 100 years to Hill and eight other protesters who are collectively known as the Prairie Land Nine. They were convicted of terrorism-related charges after federal prosecutors accused them of being members of an Antifa terror cell. Antifa stands for anti-fascist. During the July 4, 2025 demonstration, fireworks were set off and a police officer was shot and wounded. Former U.S. Marine Corps reservist Benjamin Song, who was convicted of the shooting, received a 100-year sentence. In a statement, he said he only fired his rifle because he believed the officer was about to shoot another activist. One activist, who wasn't even at the protest, was sentenced to 30 years in prison for moving a box of anti-fascist magazines and pamphlets. Our guest, Autumn Hill, says she left the protest before the police officer was shot, but she was still charged and convicted of rioting, providing material support to terrorists, conspiring to use and carry explosives, and using and carrying explosives. Hill and other activists had brought fireworks to stage a noise demonstration to show support for people detained in the ICE jail. She's profiled in a recent piece in Rolling Stone headlined, "Incarcerated for Life in Trump's War on the Left." In a few minutes, we'll speak to Rolling Stone reporter Jack Crosby. But first, let's turn to Autumn Hill in her own words. Democracy Now! Spoke to her by phone last week from the Johnson County Correctional Facility.
1: Growing up Christian, I was deeply moved by the radical love tradition of Jesus Christ. And I saw civil rights leaders like Martin Luther King Jr. in American history and the abolitionists of the Civil War era as being inheritors of that. I've always seen those as being, those political goals as having a basis in a spirituality that is founded in radical love and that is founded in seeing every human being as equal, as equally worthy of love, as equally worthy not just of love in kind of a lovey-dovey, feeling sort of a way, but real material love, love that works itself out in actions of care and tenderness, and sometimes in acts of fierce protection and defense of the bodies and the rights of others from those who would seek to deprive them of those rights. Being outside of Fairyland on the night of July 4th was, for me, an act of radical love. It was an act of solidarity with the immigrant community in the United States of America. Scripture talks about this idea that, you love the alien, you love the stranger, you love the sojourner in the land, because that's who you are, actually. I'm not a Christian per se anymore. I am part of what I see as being an interreligious, tradition of radical love that includes, Christians like Dr. King and his friend Vincent Harding, and Muslims like Malcolm X and Dr. Omid Safi, and Buddhists like Thich Nhat Hanh. This radical love tradition to me is about the idea that justice is bringing love into the public space. And the fact that this happened in Texas, in one of the most conservative parts of the country, this was the perfect storm for the Trump administration to finally be able to push through a case and to make an example out of activists and to kind of create this warning you know, that if you resist the Trump administration in any way, if you resist police, if you resist the mass incarceration of immigrants, they are going to bury you. I'm absolutely being imprisoned, you know, for a political agenda.
0: That was Autumn Hill speaking to Democracy Now!'s Nicole Salazar from Johnson County Correctional Facility. Autumn Hill was sentenced in June to 50 years in prison on charges stemming from an anti-ICE protest outside the Prairie Land ICE Jail in Texas. We're joined now by Jack Crosby, senior writer at Rolling Stone magazine. His recent feature on the Prairie Land case is headlined, Incarcerated for Life in Trump's War on the Left. And his latest is How Trump's War on the Left Will Come for the Center. Welcome to Democracy Now! Why did you choose to write about Autumn Hill? And tell us more about her. You had several conversations with her, and she's been in jail for almost a year now?
2: Yeah, thanks so much for having me. I've been writing about left-wing movements for a number of years, and I had some experience reporting in the specific communities that Autumn was a part of. I had never met her before, but I had met other activists in the Dallas-Fort Worth scene in past stories that I had done. But what I really feel like I've been tracking for several years now is a sort of organized, growing campaign by not just the Trump administration, some of this started during the Biden years, but by conservative forces in various governments around the country to create kind of a new playbook for criminalizing dissent. And Autumn's case, and I think more broadly the case of all of the Prairie Land defendants, was one of the most extreme examples of this. It was, if you were a federal prosecutor trying to establish that, you know, anti-fascists were all violent and you kind of, it's not what the facts of the case said, but if you were trying to push that narrative on an audience that doesn't understand the full context of everything that is happening, you know, this was a goldmine for those federal prosecutors. And so I wanted to look further into that, and I wanted to look at the precedent that they were trying to set and what they might try to do with that precedent, and also what the ramifications of that meant for very normal, politically engaged people like Autumn Hill, who's now serving effectively the rest of her life in prison.
0: And she has been in jail since last July. What's her life in detention like? And she's going to be transferred to a federal prison soon, is that right?
2: The timing on when she'll be transferred to federal prison and sort of the chain of custody is all kind of up in the air. She often does not know, you know, at all when these things are going to happen. You know, when you're incarcerated, I think your life depends very much on people coming into your very isolated living situation and just sort of telling you how it's going to be. And that's very much been her life for the past year. For a lot of her time in Johnson County, for some of her time in Tarrant County, and some of her time in FMC Fort Worth, which is the only federal facility she's been in, she's been held in what's called administrative segregation. Sometimes there have been reasons put for this. Sometimes it's been because, as a trans woman, because of her gender identity in certain facilities, sometimes they're held in administrative segregation for security reasons. But what this effectively is it's solitary confinement. And she's been in different stretches in effectively solitary confinement for months at a time. She's not at the moment, as far as I know. I haven't spoken to her in a few days, but earlier this week, last week when I spoke to her, she was in a 26-person pod in Johnson County. So, not a huge general population, but a much more, normal, given the circumstances, living situation.
3: And Jack Crosby, I wanted to ask you that this whole, what did the government have to prove in this charge of material support for terrorism? What did it exactly mean? And also, how were these defendants, the impact of the Charlie Kirk assassination, which happened in September of 2025, did that have any impact on how they were prosecuted?
2: Yeah, it had a huge impact. So one of the timing of this case is really interesting. It happens sort of at one of these turning points in American history. So the incident at the Prairie Land Detention Facility happens on July 4th, 2025. Charlie Kirk isn't shot until several weeks later. So Autumn's lawyer told me that in the beginning when the charges first came down and they were arrested, this was much more a case that was focused on the shooting of a police officer, right? A few weeks after this, Charlie Kirk is shot. And after his shooting, the government kind of goes into overdrive in pushing to further criminalize sort of left-wing organizing within the United States. There's a presidential memorandum that's written and some executive orders. The most consequential of this is known as National Security Presidential Memorandum 7, I believe, or NSPM 7 for short. And in this memo, it basically lays out how the Trump administration, A, considers the umbrella term of Antifa to not only be an actual contiguous group, which it is not, it is an ideology, but it considers that group to be a terrorist organization. And what NSPM 7 does as well is it outlines a sort of framework for how the government can go at breaking up that organization. And what we see in Hill's case is that after NSPM 7 comes out, the prosecution's entire sort of narrative about what happened in the case changes. And they start referring to the defendants in Prairie Land as an Antifa cell. And that really becomes the thing that I would say that they're trying to prove in this case. But as Autumn's lawyer has explained to me, the government doesn't really have a burden of proof in these things. NSPM 7 is not a legal framework. It's not something that has been, you know, precedent has been set by any courts on this. It is just something that the president has said and that prosecutors can then rely on to try and push a narrative to a jury, to the public. And there's no real burden of proof. They can just say that you're Antifa. And that becomes sort of gospel, according to the government, if they say it.
0: Jack Crosby is a senior writer at Rolling Stone magazine. We will link to your piece, Incarcerated for Life in Trump's War on the Left. We're going to continue this discussion and post it online at democracynow.org, and we'll learn more about material support for terrorism and how that relates to this case. And that does it for today's show. Democracy Now! Is produced with Mike Berg, Dina Guzder, Messiah Rhodes, Nicole Salazar, Nermeen Sheikh, Maria Tarasena. I'm Anjali Kamath. Thanks for joining us for another edition of Democracy Now!

Thank you.

The monk. 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

I'll see you again in another picture. Keep claiming my soul.

That's the warning bell. That's the warning bell. That's the warning bell.

That's the warning bell. That's the warning bell. That's the warning bell. That's the warning bell. That's the warning bell.

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I'm Derek Sunshine. It is now time for the Tuesday Morning Breakfast Blend, Where the Bears Sing, where I've got 2 hours of music to get you kicking into your Tuesday morning. The 1st of September, we're starting out. I'm not sure what we're starting. It's going to be really hot later this week. It's going to be pretty warm today, but I guess the calendar keeps moving anyways. So let's get started with some music. We're going to start off with Montreal group You Do Right. They spell it just like the song by Can, Y-O-O-D-O-O-D-O-O. Their new album is called Build and Rest by the Shepherd's Light. And this song is Doldrums, Doldrums, Eviler Than the Devil.

And we just heard, oh, what did we hear there? Oh, Pill from New York off their album Convenience with Vagabond, going back a little ways. Before Pill, some brand new music from Los Angeles band Bondo. Their latest record is called Bondo. It's self-titled. And we heard the song Bondo from them, so a little instrumental in there. Before Bondo, Modulati from Barra de Navidad, Mexico, off their album Bujos y Otras Especies. We heard Los Bujos, or the Owls. Before Modulati, the Odyssey Cult, who are folks from everywhere, but anyways, the new record's called Volume 3. We heard Sun Damage. And we started off with You Do Right from Montreal off their album Build and Rest by the Shepherd's Light. We heard the song Doldrums, Doldrums, Eviler Than the Devil. It's Tuesday morning. You're listening to the Tuesday Morning Breakfast Blend, Where the Bears Sing. And I have a message from the Latin Ballet of Virginia. The Latin Ballet of Virginia is a nonprofit performing arts organization dedicated to creating and strengthening connections to Hispanic and Latin American cultures through innovative and immersive dance-inspired education and performances that affect positive and sustainable change in people's lives. Educational programs seek to expose children of all backgrounds to this rich cultural and artistic heritage in a format designed to build self-confidence through physical and mental challenges. Programs also seek to help children new to the United States move more comfortably into their new settings by improving their language and communication skills. The Latin Ballet is a school of dance, a dance company, and an education medium. You can learn more by visiting Latin Ballet, that's just the words, Latin Ballet Together.com. Let's keep rocking out here in this hour. Next up, we've got Angel Dust from Baltimore off their most recent album, Cold to the Touch, and I'm the Outside.

Ooh, jumped the gun a little bit on that. Anyways, before that, I'll get to that in a second. Let me cue that back up. Just a second. There we go. There we go. Anyways, we heard Empath. The song we heard in full was Empath with Decor off of their album After Listening Night on Earth. Before Empath, we heard Washers from Richmond, Virginia off their album The Things We Do from Going Back a Ways with Drawing Me In. Before Washers, brand new music from The Drin, their album I Lost My Way for Centuries comes out September 18th. We heard Prophets of Doom. Before The Drin, another upcoming album, Proto Martyr from Detroit. They are back with a new record called Hotel Usona, coming out September 25th. And Feed the Sewer, and we start off with some brand new Angel Dust from Baltimore. Off their album Cold to the Touch, we heard I'm the Outside. You're listening to the Tuesday Morning Breakfast Blend. I'm Derek Sunshine. Next up, we're here in full, Perennial from New England off their brand new album Modernism that is coming out, I think, in a couple weeks. This song is Ready, Steady, Go.

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1: 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Before that message, we heard from RVG from Preston, Australia. Off of their single, Don't Take It Badly, with the A-side. Before RVG, the Nightingales from Birmingham off last year's album, The Awful Truth, and The New Emperor's New Clothes. Before the Nightingales, Station Model Violence from Sydney, Australia, off their brand new self-titled album from this year, Falling Down. Before Station Model Violence, Lacing from Chattanooga from their album Never and Road. And before that, we heard a couple of brand new tracks. Ty Segall has a brand new record that just came out, Chrome. We heard the song Glass, and we start off with Perennial off their brand new record, off their brand new album Modernism, which is coming out later this month. We heard Ready, Steady, Go. It is just a few seconds after 7 o'clock here on the Tuesday Morning Breakfast Blend, where the Bears sing. That means I've got another hour of music for you, so let's get right to it. Next is Aluminum from San Francisco. They have a brand new album called Iconoclast. It is coming out October 30th. So let's take a listen. This is brand new from Aluminum, and the song is Killing Time.

For Minneapolis, that is She's Green off of their earlier EP, Wisteria. They've got a brand new album that came out this summer. I'm going to hunt down for next week. But anyway, She's Green. Again, the record is Wisteria. We heard Sindula. Before She's Green, XX from Melbourne off this year's album, Prove the Mountains Move. We heard Visiting Dust Bunnies. And we started off with Aluminum from San Francisco. Their album, Iconoclast Ha Ha, comes out right before Halloween, October 30th. And we heard the song, Killing Time, from them. I have an important message from the Richmond Reproductive Freedom Project. The Richmond Reproductive Freedom Project is a volunteer-based organization which has been providing practical and financial support for abortion services in Virginia since 2004. They seek to make these vital healthcare services accessible to all people regardless of their financial status. If you are in need of services, you can call 888-847-1593. For more details, including ways you can help out, you can visit rrfp.net to find out how you can get involved. Let's get back here into our Tuesday morning. Next up, we've got Cornelius from his brand new album, Refractions, and kind of an unusual sounding song for him, but I'll let you figure out where it lies on the genre spectrum. This is Cornelius, and the song is You Make Me Cyborg.

0: 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Are you looking for something off the beaten path? Hi, I'm Agni Mouse. 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
1: And before that message, we heard the Foot and Leg Clinic from Glasgow off of their recent album, Sit Down for Rock and Roll and the Early Bird. Before the Foot and Leg Clinic, went back to Melbourne with Rolling Blackout's Coastal Fever from their album Sideways to New Italy and Falling Thunder. Before Rolling Blackout's Coastal Fever, Nashville group Jeff the Brotherhood off their final album, Magic Songs, we heard Parachute. And we start off with some brand new music from Cornelius from his album Refractions. We heard You Make Me Cyborg. It is 29 minutes after 7, about halfway through the hour. So a little over a half hour before Democracy Now, but that's okay. I've got a lot more music for you. Next up is Cootie Catcher from Toronto, Ontario, off their album Something We All Got and the song Take Me For Granted.

From Los Angeles, that is Slippers off their latest record, Slippers 08, with Until You Can't Give Up On Me. Before Slippers, we heard Half Japanese from last year's album Adventure with the Summer of Love. Sad news, Jad Fair, of course, the founding member and leader of the band currently, is still around, but his brother passed away. Jad and David founded Half Japanese, back in the 70s. They were kind of bold because they were one of the first groups to debut with a triple album, which was really crazy back then. Hopefully Jad keeps rocking along. Again, they've been around. 1980 was their first Half Gentleman, Not Beasts record. Good to hear a little Half Japanese there this morning. Before Half Japanese, the Yummy Fur. From their upcoming album, Everybody Talks About the Weather with Headphones. That Glasgow band has been away for a pretty long hiatus, but they're back. Everybody Talks About the Weather, that new record is coming out September 24th. Before the Yummy Fur, the Laughing Chimes from Athens, Ohio, off their latest record, Behind Your Blue Fields, we heard Zephyr. And Cootie Catcher from Toronto, Ontario, off their album, Something We All Got, we heard the song Take Me For Granted. It is about 17 minutes before 8 o'clock with Democracy Now! Coming up then. But I got lots of more music for you, starting with Squirrel Flower from Chicago. They have a brand new

Okay, I usually do new music, but I decided to go way back for that last track. That is Big Star off of their album Radio City with September Girls. I believe that's back in 1973, but I got to double-check the year on that. Anyways, before Big Star, a little more recent, Phil Cook from Durham, North Carolina, brother of producer Brad Cook. He's had a bunch of solo records, but I really liked his album from about 10 years ago, Southland Mission. And we heard the song Anybody Else. Before Phil Cook, Styrofoam Winos off their brand new album, Any River, we heard Barbecue. And we started off with Squirrel Flower from their album, Say a Prayer to the Gods of Getting Going with Helicopters. That is a group from Chicago. You are listening to the Tuesday Morning Breakfast Blend. We're winding things down. Democracy Now! Coming up in just a little under 2 minutes. I'm going to leave you with some new music from Virginia guitarist Jordan Perry. This is off of his latest album, Johanna. And Death Waltz on the Snake, and after that, Democracy Now! Oh, you are listening to WRIRLP 97.3 FM, Richmond, Virginia.

0: and we're taking out millions and millions of barrels of oil, going to Houston, going to Louisiana, going to lots of different places in the United States and all over the world.
1: President Trump announces the U.S. is taking control of Venezuela's oil reserves 9 months after the U.S. military abducted Venezuelan President Nicolas Maduro. Then to Puerto Rico's escalating water crisis amidst a historic drought, Puerto Rico's rationing water.
2: This isn't a question of today or the day before yesterday that you come and help by bringing us a small water tank. This is something that you could have been working on and repaired with anticipation years ago, government after government, you know.
1: And the Trump administration secretly deporting migrants to countries they have no ties to, like the Central African Republic.
3: I was so scared. My hands and with my belly like this.
4: So they handcuffed you and shackled you?
3: Yes.
4: Have you ever heard of Central African Republic before?
3: No.
1: We'll speak to CNN international correspondent Isabel Young, who interviewed deported migrants in the Central African Republic. All that and more coming up. Welcome to Democracy Now!, democracynow.org, The War and Peace Report. I'm Amy Goodman. President Trump's reportedly weighing more strikes in the Strait of Hormuz to prevent Iran from rebuilding its capacity to attack ships. This comes as the United Arab Emirates said it intercepted an Iranian drone over its waters Monday after the United States and Iran exchanged fire over the weekend for the first time in a month. It comes as newly released emails show U.S. immigration officials worked with Iran to deport more than 100 Iranians on three flights between September 2025 and January 2026, despite rising tensions between the countries. Meanwhile, Iranians are facing dire economic conditions with runaway food inflation and a collapsing currency. For example, vegetable oil in Iran last month cost 383% more than a year ago. The price of eggs rose by almost 300%, chicken by 177%, red meat by 148%. Speaking to The Guardian, a biomedical engineer said, quote, "For part of the population, the issue is no longer buying a house or a car. The issue is cutting out meat, reducing food quality, postponing medical treatment, and scraping by until the end of the month." This is Ali Groubi, a local businessman.
5: I'm a businessman myself. Things are difficult under these circumstances. Business has become harder, and it'll become even harder if another war breaks out. At the end of the day, it's a battlefield. Excuse me, it's not a friendly gathering or a party. Everyone gets caught up in it, including me as a businessman.
1: The Washington Post is reporting several conservative veterans with big online followings have been given secret Pentagon jobs where they promote Defense Secretary Pete Hegseth's agenda and attack the Trump administration critics. Those involved include Rob Manis, a retired Air Force colonel, and Kurt Schlichter, a retired Army colonel. They both have active official government email addresses and are assigned to the office of Anthony Tata, the Undersecretary of Defense for Personnel and Readiness. Adam Kinzinger, a former Republican congressman and Air Force veteran, said on social media, quote, "How many more people that are blue check marks on X that are putting out information on behalf of the federal government and Donald Trump and the Republican Party are actually special government employees?" Unquote. Daniel Driscoll, the Army civilian chief, submitted his resignation to President Trump Monday, according to administration officials. He's repeatedly clashed with Defense Secretary Pete Hegseth over the removal of seasoned commanders from the Army's senior ranks and refusal to promote women and people of color. The Army's also been without a chief of staff since Hegseth fired General Randy George back in April without explanation. Hegseth has also removed at least three senior officers once considered contenders for the job. In Gaza, Israeli attacks killed at least four people, including three children today, according to Hamas's media office. Israel tried carrying out an operation in Gaza City involving more than 10 warplanes, which wounded several people. In a separate incident, a girl, Isra Al-Hisi, was killed along with two other people when Israeli forces attacked Deir al-Balah in central Gaza. Since last October's so-called ceasefire, more than 1,200 Palestinians have been killed in Israeli attacks. This is UN spokesperson Stefan Dragic.
6: Turning to the occupied Palestinian territory, we continue to remain very concerned about the impact on civilians because of the continued Israeli airstrikes and other military attacks over the weekend in Gaza. We're particularly concerned about reports that a young boy was among the fatalities, and also one of the strikes damaged items at the Al-Aqsa hospital compound in Deir al-Balah. Civilians and civilian infrastructure, including hospitals, of course, must always be protected. They should not be attacked or used for military purposes.
1: Reuters reports experts and officials from Nepal and China met 3 months before last week's deadly floods to assess the risk of such disasters. The participants in May's meeting reportedly called for joint efforts to strengthen the response to floods and other glacier and weather-related hazards along the border with Tibet, where a massive wall of water, mud, and debris crashed through a Himalayan river valley, killing hundreds. The death toll has now surpassed 1,000 as search and rescue teams race to find thousands of missing people. A school principal in Nuakot helped evacuate 900 students just 13 minutes before the catastrophic flash flood completely washed away the school building. Rajendra Dawadi said a staff member burst into the classroom and shouted a fast approaching flood was headed their way. This is school principal Dawadi.
7: Other people saying that, other colleagues also saying, sir, the flood is coming up to Vedravati or something. So we immediately saying that, they stop the class, ring the bell, and we send the our keepers whistle there, then go up here. It's an emotional attachment with this school because I learned that same school. I get my own education from this school, and I'm giving the education to the people from last 23 years.
1: In Arizona, a second person has been confirmed dead at Grand Canyon National Park after devastating flash floods swept through the canyon Saturday. Climate experts say record-breaking El Nino conditions and a marine heat wave in the Pacific Ocean has led to more moisture in the atmosphere, driving heavier rainstorms and fueling the deadly flash flood. To see all our coverage of the climate catastrophe and climate change, go to democracynow.org. The Supreme Court ruled in favor of President Trump in his construction of a new White House ballroom. In a 5-4 ruling, the Supreme Court lifted lower court orders that would have temporarily stopped work on Trump's 90,000 square foot ballroom. Chief Justice John Roberts joined the court's three liberal justices in dissenting. The Supreme Court also ruled the National Trust for Historic Preservation, which filed a lawsuit to block the project, did not have grounds to sue. In Texas, the third key eyewitness in the fatal shooting of Lorenzo Salgado Araujo, the 52-year-old Mexican father who was killed by an ICE agent in Houston July 7th, has been released from an ICE jail after nearly 2 months. Victor Salgado Araujo's younger brother. Victor Salgado's release comes as Harris County District Attorney Sean Teer said he plans to bring the case to a grand jury in the next few weeks. In related news, a 25-year-old U.S. citizen who was wrongfully deported to Mexico was granted permission to return to the United States. Brian Jose Morales Garcia was deported in April after a police stop. The Texas Tribune reports he was born in Colorado but grew up in Mexico, was living and working in Texas when ICE apprehended him. He said he repeatedly told federal agents he was a U.S. citizen, that he could provide copies of his birth certificate and social security number, but the agents didn't believe him. Garcia arrived back in Texas Sunday following a lawsuit challenging his removal. In more news from Texas, a federal judge has extended an order that temporarily paused the expansion of the border wall and construction of border enforcement infrastructure in Big Bend National Park. Crews were filmed bulldozing pristine desert wilderness last month after DHS waived requirements that federal contractors comply with a broad slate of environmental laws, including the Endangered Species Act. The U.S. Equal Employment Opportunity Commission, the EEOC, found the global tech company Cisco violated the civil rights of Middle Eastern, Muslim, and other company workers. According to complaints, workers filed in December 2024, an internal Cisco communications platform became a venue for racist and Islamophobic messages in the wake of the October 7, 2023 attack in Israel. The complaints say the abuse intensified after over 1,700 employees put their names to a public letter questioning the company's relationship with the Israeli government. Posts allegedly cheered the deaths of Palestinian civilians, described Palestinians as animals, and singled out specific Cisco workers who had advocated for Palestinian rights. In Ukraine, at least 12 people have been killed and 21 wounded in a wave of Russian air attacks on Kyiv and the surrounding region. This is a mother in Kyiv.
8: I'm already thinking maybe we should just take sleeping bags and sleep in the metro at the station near the Lyceum. I don't know. Last year it was difficult at school, and now I honestly don't even know what to do. I just don't know.
1: In Massachusetts, primary elections are being held today. Progressive incumbent Democratic Senator Ed Markey is facing a primary challenge from the more conservative Democratic Congress member Seth Moulton. And Wendell Berry, the award-winning poet, novelist, activist, and farmer, died at the age of 92 at his home in Port Royal, Kentucky. In his poems, stories, novels, and essays, he celebrated rural communities in his native Kentucky and warned against the excesses of modern industrialized society. In 2011, he risked arrest by taking part in a four-day sit-in at the office of then-Kentucky Governor Steve Beshear to protest mountaintop removal strip mining. He spoke to the journalist Jeff Biggers about why he was committing civil disobedience.
9: Over these years, there's been one protest after another, one march on Frankfort after another, one visit to a legislator after another. And last year we visited the governor. And all this has been without any perceptible political effect, no acknowledgement even that the problems exist. And so we're doing this simply as the next logical step. We'd exhausted all other possibilities.
1: And those are some of the headlines. This is Democracy Now!, democracynow.org, The War and Peace Report. I am Amy Goodman in New York, joined by Democracy Now!'s Juan Gonzalez in Chicago. Hi, Juan.
10: Hi, Amy, and welcome to all of our listeners and viewers across the country and around the world.
1: 9 months after the U.S. military abducted Venezuelan President Nicolas Maduro and the First Lady in a raid on Caracas, President Trump has announced a deal for the U.S. to take majority control of more than 65 billion barrels of Venezuela's proven oil reserves. In addition, the Pentagon will take partial ownership of a private firm at the center of the deal, North American Blue Energy Partners. Trump praised the deal Monday.
0: We have a great relationship with Venezuela. It's, you know, it's a team in a sense. And we're taking out millions and millions of barrels of oil, going to Houston, going to Louisiana, going to lots of different places in the United States and all over the world. And we're making a fortune, and they're making a fortune. They're starting to make real money. And we have Exxon going in, we have Chevron going in, we have our big oil companies going in, and everybody's bidding. So, you know, we do a lot of things. Here's a deal that nobody's ever heard of, a deal like that. Maybe the greatest deal ever made, who knows? But it's millions and millions. Already, we've paid for the war. The cost of the war has been paid for many, many times before. Where have you heard that before? You didn't hear that with Afghanistan, you didn't hear that with Vietnam, and by people that ran it a lot differently than I run it.
1: On Saturday, Venezuela's interim president, Delcy Rodriguez, defended the oil deal, insisting it's beneficial for Venezuela.

0: national project signed for 25 years envisions the development of 17 strategic fields with a production target of more than 1.5 million barrels per day. This is solely under the binational agreement between Venezuela and the United States.
1: Maryland Senator Chris Van Hollen criticized the deal, saying, quote, "This is proof Trump put our service members at risk to get Venezuelan oil for his billionaire buddies. Putting our soldiers' lives on the line for private profit is a gross dereliction of his constitutional duty," Senator Van Hollen said. The new oil deal comes 2 months after the New York Times revealed U.S. Secretary of State Marco Rubio has become the de facto viceroy of Venezuela, effectively controlling Venezuela's finances, the distribution of its natural resources, and its government. The Times likened Rubio's role to that of Paul Bremer, who was installed by George W. Bush to run Iraq after the U.S. invaded Iraq in 2003. We're joined now by Francisco Rodriguez, Venezuelan economist, senior research fellow at the Center for Economic and Policy Research, professor of public and international affairs at the University of Denver. His recent book is titled The Collapse of Venezuela, Scorched Earth Politics and Economic Decline, 2012 to 2020. He's former head of Venezuela's Congressional Budget Office. Welcome to Democracy Now!, Francisco Rodriguez. Can you respond to this deal that President Trump is hailing?
2: Well, good morning. Thank you for having me here. For context, I think perhaps the most important detail announced by the White House yesterday is that these are going to be 100-year concessions. Venezuela never in its history has given 100-year concessions. The longest ever previous concessions were given in 1907 by the government of Cipriano Castro, and they lasted 50 years. The Venezuela's democratic movement during the 20th century actually made it a point that the country would give no more concessions. So we've really kind of dialed back the clock in history. Venezuela is now promising that 20%, or it's committing. And, you know, it's interesting because President Delcy Rodriguez said that it was only 25 years, and now the White House comes out and says, no, it's not 25 years, it's 100 years. Venezuela is going to be giving, according to the deal, 20% of the output of this joint venture company, which is now around 200,000 barrels, but it's supposed to rise to 1.5 million barrels. It's going to be giving it at cost to the United States. This is a deal that when you look, the more that you look at the details, it's clearly a deal that is unfavorable to Venezuela. It's a deal, you know, it's no surprise that the Venezuelan government has not published the details of this deal. The Venezuelan Constitution says that the National Assembly should approve all national public interest contracts. This hasn't gone before the National Assembly, and apparently the government is going to just ignore that provision, because if there were a public debate about this deal previous to its approval, then there would be many voices against it. But from everything that we learn, this does not seem like a beneficial deal to Venezuela. The argument in favor of it is that they're saying that $100 billion of investment are going to be put forward. But up until now, we don't have any concrete announcement of major oil companies going in. We just have an announcement that the U.S. is cutting a deal with a Venezuelan businessman who was already in the Venezuelan oil sector and who has actually been severely questioned for his past dealings with the Venezuelan government.
3: And Francisco Rodriguez, you mentioned this. Actually have the details yet. We have Trump's interpretation, we have Delcy Rodriguez's interpretation, but the actual agreement, room for debate on what exactly is in it. And of the National Assembly having is this agreement legal by the current Venezuelan constitution?
2: I believe that it's not. I believe that Article 150 of the Venezuelan Constitution is very clear. It says that any national public interest contracts that are signed with foreign states or with foreign entities must be approved by the National Assembly. And this is, I mean, even Hugo Chavez took the widely criticized and fairly criticized agreements to provide oil to China. He took them before the National Assembly. They were discussed and they were approved there. The concessions that were done

0: by the government of Rafael Caldera in the late 1990s, which were also very much criticized by Chavez, went through a debate in the National Assembly. The 1976 nationalization law was went through a debate in the then Venezuelan Congress. So this is the first time in nearly a century that Venezuela is giving away these contracts without any public debate. And yesterday the White House published a fact sheet. That's really what we know of it, but there's still a lot of details that go into these contracts that really make the difference. So if the U.S. promises that it's going to put in $100 billion of investment, and, you know, it's contradictory because the deal is supposed to bring $100 billion of investment, but President Trump says that it's not going to cost a penny to taxpayers.
1: Interrupt you there for a second. Who are the actual investors? Could you talk about who in the U.S. is investing? This is the government directly. And also, who is the Venezuelan businessman?
0: Yeah. So there's a Venezuelan firm. There's a Venezuelan firm called North American Blue Energy Partners. And this is a firm that is owned by Alejandro Betancourt. Alejandro Betancourt is a Venezuelan businessman who has been severely questioned, and there are many reports of this. Washington Post published on it, Wall Street Journal, about investigations and about how he's been referred to in several indictments for money laundering. This is the former CEO of a company called Derwick & Associates that was hired for no-bid contracts by the government of Hugo Chavez to build electricity plants, at least one of them, which never got built. And you know, Venezuela is experiencing massive electricity shortages now, partly as a result of the fact that these contracts to build energy plants were never delivered on, and those plants are now not producing any reasonable levels of energy. So the whole history around this is extremely shady. The U.S. says that it's not going to put in any money, but then where are those $100 billion going to come out of? And what happens if that new investment does not materialize? Well, what will have happened is that Venezuela will have committed to hand over a significant part of its oil production to the United States at no cost. And it's clear that this is not a deal that any Venezuelan government would have entered into unless this country had been subject to an invasion and unless its authorities had been held at gunpoint. So I think we've replaced gunboat diplomacy now for gunpoint diplomacy.
2: As Trump said, we're going to be taking that oil out. He said we have Exxon going in, Chevron going in, we have our big oil companies going in. And you know, there were those who say it was the greatest deal ever made. I wanted to quote former Human Rights Watch executive director Ken Roth, who said on social media, quote, Trump says he will take control of Venezuela's huge oil reserves. The terms are unclear, but senior Venezuelan officials, all fearing arrest, are hardly in a position to negotiate vigorously, making the whole thing seem like one big military theft, Ken Roth said. We want to thank you, Francisco Rodriguez, Venezuelan economist, senior research fellow at Center for Economic and Policy Research, professor at University of Denver, his recent book, The Collapse of Venezuela. We will be doing a post-show interview with Francisco Rodriguez in Spanish. You can go to democracynow.org for that coming up. The Trump administration secretly deporting migrants to countries they have no ties to, like the Central African Republic. We'll speak with an international correspondent who just went to the CAR and spoke with those deported migrants.

0: I'm Amy Goodman with Juan Gonzalez. We turn now to look at how the Trump administration secretly deporting immigrants from around the world to countries they have no ties to. CBS News reports that in the span of 10 days, the Trump administration recently deported more than 100 immigrants from the U.S. to countries across Africa. CNN's international correspondent, Isabel Young, recently traveled to the Central African Republic, CAR, to find out what happened to a group of migrants who had been sent there. These were migrants from Afghanistan, from Tajikistan, from Georgia, from Iran. In a moment, Isabel Young will join us. But first, here is an excerpt from her CNN report.
1: Here's what we know about how these migrants wound up here. At 8:58 p.m. on June 11th, 18 migrants from all over the world were brought to Alexandria Airport, Louisiana. They say they were handcuffed and shackled. Several claim they were severely beaten. Two of the migrants say they refused to board the ICE deportation flight and were forced into a full-body restraint. Public records show ICE spent tens of thousands of dollars last year on restraints like the one seen here in a demo video, specifically for use on such flights. Other migrants we spoke to testified to witnessing this. A U.S. official called the allegation a flat-out lie and denied anyone was beaten. The maker of one such restraint said it's a last resort tool intended to promote safety and prevent escalation.
2: This family member informed me that he was actually removed. And I paused for about 10 to 15 seconds, not understanding what is going on, because I didn't receive any sort of information. I had no knowledge, no notice.
1: This is the plane that was used. A return flight likely cost around $1.2 million, according to flight trackers, Human Rights First, local journalists, and publicly available figures from ICE. The charter company did not reply to us. Nearly 20 hours after takeoff and a refueling stop, it touched down in Bangui, Central African Republic. Unable to enter the building they're being held in, we managed to arrange for them to meet us nearby. For some, this is the first time they've been outside since their arrival several weeks ago. Maybe I can just start with, where are you from originally?
3: I'm from Georgia.
1: You're from Georgia?
3: Yes.
4: Egypt.
1: Egypt.
5: Afghanistan.
1: Afghanistan.
6: Iraq.
1: Iraq.
7: Jordan.
1: Jordan. So all different countries. How are you all doing here?
3: Doing here?
8: Like hell.
1: Like hell?
8: Yeah. No internet, no electric, too much of mosquito. Everybody have malaria. Not safety. One time I'm going to travel outside and get some shopping. They arrested us.
9: خطفونا زي خطيفة. زمونا على مركز الأمني. طلب منا مصاري. ما حدا طلع إلا اليوم. اليوم بس.
1: One of the most confounding questions is why migrants were sent here. The U.S. State Department warns people do not travel here for risk of kidnapping and terrorism, and advises those who must to leave behind a DNA sample so they can be identified by their family.
0: That was an excerpt of a report from CNN's Isabel Young. In the report, she also examined the money behind these third country deals.
1: Most of the migrants we spoke with had won protection orders from U.S. judges. This stops the government from sending them back to their home countries, where they're likely to face persecution, torture, or death. Until recently, it was incredibly rare for someone with protection orders like these to be deported, including to a third country. But that's all changed. Very little is known about what terms the CAR government agreed to with the U.S. What we do know is that on May 18th, just 1 month before the first deportation flight, State Department diplomats traveled here to meet with the president. For the past decade, the U.S. has given just a few million dollars a year to the UN Migration Agency IOM's operations in CAR. But this year, that figure shot up to $85 million. The U.S. committed an additional $50 million to the CAR Humanitarian Fund. This is at a time when the Trump administration has been slashing billions of dollars in foreign assistance. We asked the IOM about the money they're receiving. They didn't respond to our specific questions, but told us the IOM has a long-standing presence in the CAR and they're receiving funding from a range of donors.
0: CNN's international correspondent, Isabel

0: Young joining us now from London, and we're joined by Yael Shaker. She's director for the Americas and Europe at Refugees International and helps run the Third Country Deportation Watch database, joining us from Washington, D.C. Isabel Young, let's begin with you. Really a significant report you did from the Central African Republic. And, you know, this is really interesting. I also went to the Central African Republic, but during the George W. Bush government, when the U.S. deported the Haitian president, Jean-Bertrand Aristide, and his wife to CAR, they could be sure that in this autocratic regime, he would be held there. And I followed a delegation that went to take him back to the Western Hemisphere. Now it's the Trump administration. And talk about what the Trump administration is doing with CAR and who these deportees are.
1: Yeah, I mean, it is remarkable. And as you said, Amy, I mean, it's not a country where a lot of people travel to. In fact, the U.S. State Department themselves warn people not to travel there under any circumstances for any reason, because there is a real legitimate risk of, you know, kidnapping or terrorism. This is a country that is under an ongoing civil war right now. But, you know, this is one of the countries and the most recent country that the Trump administration has signed these so-called third country deportation deals with. You know, very little is known about these deals. They are tended to be shrouded in secrecy. Not a lot of it is made public. What we do know is that a significant amount of money, in fact, $85 million, was sent to the IOM, the UN Migration Agency's operations in the Central African Republic this year, on top of an additional $50 million to the CAR's humanitarian fund. And what we know, I mean, we were looking into this because we saw that there was the very first flight that was sent to the Central African Republic, full of 18 migrants back in June. And so we had been following and tracking this flight, and we had been in touch with some of the migrants. These migrants are from all over the world. Some of them come from Afghanistan, from Iran, from Iraq, from Jordan. And over the months and weeks, we were speaking to these migrants. And, you know, they are in shock. They are living in a country which they have absolutely no ties to. Many of them have never set foot in Africa before, let alone the Central African Republic. Many of them did not know where they were going to until they stepped foot on the flight. In fact, one of the migrants told me that, you know, she was looking on the screen in front of her on the seat, and she saw the words Bangui, Central African Republic, and was desperately trying to figure out where that was and where it was that she was going to. And so now that they are there, many of them are living in fear. Many of them are stuck inside these apartment buildings, unable to go out. They are living in limbo because the Central African Republic has given them three-month visas in which they can stay, so very temporary. So they don't know what their situation is. And many of these migrants, in fact, the majority of them that we spoke to, have been given these court protection orders by US judges, which means that they cannot be deported back to their home countries. So, for example, I spoke to a young Iranian pro-democracy activist who was very active in Iran several years ago. She said that she was threatened by the Islamic Revolutionary Guard and fled to the US. And after months and months of traveling and trekking through the Darien Gap and a lot of hardship, she arrived in the US at the end of 2024. Was granted this withdrawal of removal, which means that she could not be sent back to Iran for fear of persecution. But obviously the Trump administration has found a loophole around that and has instead sent her to the Central African Republic, where she's living an extremely uncertain life right now.
2: And Isabel, you mentioned that they have basically a three-month visa to be in the Central African Republic. Where are they expected to go after that? And did you have any communications with the U.S. Embassy in that country about their situation?
1: Well, it's a good question. I mean, I don't think anyone knows where they're supposed to go after that. We did not really get much of a response from the Central African Republic government. We don't know if they were aware that they would have to, you know, beyond just accepting these migrants for a temporary stay, whether they would actually have to try and come up with some form of solution. It seems that the IOM hasn't really been able to provide a solution for these migrants. It seems that the UNHCR hasn't really been able to provide a solution for them. As I said, many of them have won court protection orders, so said they're absolutely terrified to go back to their home countries because they could face persecution, torture, or death. And that is a legitimate reason for many of them to fear exactly that. You know, when we reached out to the, well, first we went to the US embassy whilst we were in the country. They were not very forthcoming with us, and they told us to, they gave us a bit of a run around. We did eventually hear back from the US State Department, who, you know, said that all these people had gone through due process and had been deported under legitimate grounds, and that, you know, they do make deals with countries who are willing to help the US with their immigration priorities. And in fact, they do even use foreign assistance where necessary to establish these deals, which we took as a sort of tacit admission that, you know, this money, this $85 million and the $50 million that I mentioned could be tied to these deportations.
2: And briefly, do you think that that this effort by the Trump administration is meant to signal to other immigrants or migrants in the U.S. that they better head back to their own countries, or this will happen to them as well?
1: Well, yeah, I mean, it doesn't seem like the Trump administration is slowing down with their deportation efforts. And in fact, even just this weekend, there was another flight that was sent to the Central African Republic with what we understand to be over 40 migrants on board, many of them from Iran, some of them from Afghanistan. In fact, one of them, their family members had fought with the US military in Afghanistan. And so it does seem like, you know, perhaps this is a warning, but perhaps, you know, this is also the Trump administration willing to do whatever it takes to try and meet their deportation goals.
0: Mm. And the woman you spoke to from Iran, particularly interesting given the latest breaking news, Isabel. Newly released emails show U.S. immigration officials worked with Tehran to deport more than 100 Iranians on three flights between September 2025 and January 2026. Now, she was deported later, the woman you have done pieces on, and her fear that if

0: the death of the Ayatollah and hoped that she could return to Iran safely. But that obviously hasn't been the case. And, you know, now she is stuck in a situation. She is absolutely terrified that she could be repatriated or even refouled back to Iran. She says she fears execution. We spoke to her uncle and her family members who said that, you know, she could be killed. And it's a very legitimate fear if she was to return to Iran. So she's really stuck in this very difficult situation. I mean, obviously holding an Iranian passport doesn't really buy you a free pass to many countries right now. And she's also scared that the circumstances could change. I mean, she says that she's living in fear. She's not really able to leave her apartment without, you know, help or without someone there with her. She says that the local police have been extorting her, extorting for people, including her, for cash every time she goes to the shops. This is something that the local authorities deny. And that she doesn't feel safe there as a woman, as an Iranian, but she really does not know where she can go or what her options are right now.
1: I want to bring Yael Shaker into the conversation, director, one of the directors at Refugees International and Third Country Deportation Watch co-lead. If you can talk about this database and what these bilateral agreements are, secret deals the U.S. has with other countries across Africa beyond the Central African Republic.
2: Yeah, thanks for having me. The U.S. has signed over 30 of these bilateral agreements, not made many of the terms transparent at all, used all the sort of carrots and sticks in the diplomatic toolbox to, you know, from tariffs to visa bans to economic investment to security and military aid to humanitarian aid to kind of get countries to agree to take third country nationals. And by the terms of the agreement, which are really boilerplate, you know, these countries say they'll accept these third country nationals. Usually, as Isabel was saying, they think that they're taking them temporarily. They agree there's some boilerplate language in these agreements that everybody will abide by their international obligations, not to send people back to harm, to abide by the UN Refugee Convention, to abide by the Convention Against Torture. But what we've seen is that the Trump administration, as Isabel was mentioning, is targeting for removal to these third countries people who have been found to be refugees in the United States and gotten these withholding of removal grants, saying that they would likely be persecuted or tortured if returned to their home countries. So the Trump administration is targeting them and people seeking asylum in the United States to send to these third countries, who then think that they are only responsible for holding them for a little while and can repatriate them. So what you're seeing with these deals is the Trump administration really targeting these very vulnerable populations for removal to countries that think that they can repatriate them. And by doing this is really attacking and undermining the entire architecture of refugee protection, the international architecture set up with these treaties, the Convention Against Torture, for example. Some agreements are where with countries who are detaining people indefinitely, like in Eswatini, in Equatorial. Some of the agreements are with corrupt, extremely corrupt leaders. Equatorial Guinea, one of the most corrupt governments in Africa, direct money being given by the Trump administration to basically hold these third country nationals. And again, many of them are being repatriated to the countries that they fled. And so what we're seeing is, for me, I really think this should be seen, and our website really shows this, that these agreements are sort of trying to institutionalize this attack on refugee protection, not only in the United States by depriving people of their day in court, of the right to seek asylum, of staying in the United States after they've been granted refugee protection. I'm coercing them, as was mentioned, into sort of leaving on their own because of the threat of being sent to these third countries, but also actually undermining international protection globally, because many of these countries who have also signed on to these treaties are just violating them too, keeping people arbitrarily detained and then repatriating to the very countries, to persecution in the very countries in which they fled.
1: We have 20 seconds. Can you talk about how many countries have these agreements with the United States? In Africa, in Latin America, and how many tens of thousands of immigrants have been sent to countries that are not their own?
2: So we know of 35 agreements. There may be more we don't know of yet. And over 22,000

0: 1,000 people have been sent, and a lot of people have already had their cases canceled and have the threat hanging over them of being sent to these third countries.
1: Yael Shaker, I want to thank you for being with us, Director for the Americas and Europe at Refugees International, co-lead of the Third Country Deportation Watch Database. We'll link to it all. And thank you so much in London to Isabel Young, CNN International correspondent. We'll link to your report, How Trump is Secretly Deporting Migrants to Africa. Coming up, we look at Puerto Rico's escalating water crisis. Amidst a historic drought, Puerto Rico is rationing water. Back in 20 seconds.

0: Contra Todo, Against Everything, by the Puerto Rican singer and songwriter Ilay, performing in our Democracy Now! Studio. This is Democracy Now!, democracynow.org. I'm Amy Goodman with Juan Gonzalez. In Puerto Rico, the month of July was the driest on record in more than 120 years, accompanied by record-breaking heat. Reservoirs are so low, the governor's declared a state of emergency for more than two dozen cities and towns. Agricultural areas as well as cities are impacted. The Aqueduct and Sewer Authority implemented a water rationing schedule in early August where 180,000 households and businesses in San Juan and surrounding areas receive public water only every other 48 hours, complicating daily life for more than a half a million Puerto Ricans who are U.S. citizens. But the current water crisis in Puerto Rico is not an isolated event. Juan Carlos Davila filed this report from Puerto Rico.
1: Puerto Rico's water crisis is worsening, and this summer's record drought isn't the only reason why. In early August, the Water and Sewage Authority began rationing water services for residents of San Juan and surrounding areas due to the drought. But even before the drought was declared in July, communities in Loíza and San Juan were having water problems, and people depend on water trucks to meet their needs. This is Melody Arevalo, who runs a local restaurant in Loíza.
2: Well, the problems began 3 months ago. A day like today has been difficult because we had water needs since yesterday. And because of the chaos that's been happening around the country, our cistern was not filled yesterday. Today we had very little water and we had to dispatch the clients we already had here.
1: In some places, like Residencial Luis Lloren Torres, Puerto Rico's largest public housing project, the government has installed water cisterns to mitigate the crisis. This is Antonio Puruco Latimer, community leader and former Puerto Rican basketball player.
3: Our country should not be living this way. Public housing projects should not be having these types of cisterns in different areas to solve a situation. Because supposedly we live in a country where we shouldn't have to be dealing with these kinds of water problems that have been created over time.
4: Not even a drop. Every time I open it, I grab it and say, oh my goodness, not even a little sound comes through.
1: Aida Luz Peña lives in a third floor apartment at Lloren Torres, but the water rarely reaches her on the third floor. And she needs to buy water bottles so she can cook, which strains her limited budget.
4: They've left us without water, yet we still get the bill. Charge us for what we actually use when the water is on.
1: Many Puerto Ricans understand that the ongoing water shortages and water rationing could have been prevented. According to estimates of Puerto Rico's Water and Sewage Authority, about 60% of water gets lost through pipes and other broken infrastructure. Hydrologist Amira Ode says the water rationing could have been prevented.
5: The amount of water that we lose through old broken pipes equals to 3 lakes. So while people are suffering scarcity, the government is talking about just mitigating the crisis right now. But they are still not talking about solving the crisis from the root, fixing the broken infrastructure.
1: We also spoke to community leader Erwin Gonzalez in San Juan.
6: This isn't a question of today or the day before yesterday that you come and help by bringing us a small water tank. This is something that you could have been working on and repaired with anticipation years ago, government after government, you know. It has been 12 years of the same administration, and we haven't seen anything, absolutely anything, where Puerto Rico is progressing.
7: Sometimes they create the problem and the chaos so they can bring a solution. All these people from chaos, they make money. Water in Puerto Rico is so chaos. Who's making money? The people with the trucks who got to transport water, the people who are selling the blue big cisterna, supermarkets, they got to sell water. So they making money. So from chaos, a lot of people make money, but the ones who suffer are the poor people.
1: Hydrologist Amira Ode says the government of Puerto Rico has to come up with a robust plan to address future droughts, a reality that is expected to only get worse with climate change.
5: Our government has ignored climate and environmental experts for decades. And this is just the result of what is happening. This drought and this rationing is not a surprise. The Caribbean is expected to have worse droughts. So we're gonna have more extreme temperatures. More heat means more evaporation of the water that we have in our lakes. Also, this drought could last longer, bring even less rain. So we need to fix the infrastructure problem now to prepare for future crises and literally help save lives.
1: It seems calm here in Lake La Plata, a reservoir that supplies rural towns and other cities around the metropolitan area with water. But Domingo Nevarez, who fishes at this lake, says the water levels are dropping noticeably every day.
8: Como puedes notar, el embalse ha bajado.
9: As you can see, the reservoir levels have dropped dramatically. Where those trees are and that white border, where the cabins are, the water used to reach all the way there, and I've seen it steadily decreasing. Now I've noticed it dropping again in recent days because this area is damp, very damp.
1: If water levels in reservoirs like La Plata continue to drop, Puerto Rico's water crisis could get far worse, engulfing even more of the island.
0: Thanks so much to Juan Carlos Davila, with help from Camila Rodriguez and Rogelio Marzan, for that report. We are joined now from Puerto Rico by Juan Carlos Davila, filmmaker, journalist, finalist for the 8th Annual Library of Congress Levine Ken Burns Prize for Film. Congratulations for that, Juan Carlos.
10: Thank you.
0: Before we move on to the 10th anniversary, are you concerned that the problems and the water shortage will be used as an argument for privatization?
10: Yeah, thanks, Amy. Yeah, definitely. I think that it has been a strategy that has been put forth before by the Puerto Rican government and those in the Puerto Rican government that respond to private interests and to corporations, that they use the crisis in a form to justify privatization. They use climate change and they use a very intentional form of not maintaining the infrastructure of the country in order for it to fail and, again, justify the privatization. We have seen this with the privatization of the electrical system, where the government, alongside the local corporate media, start putting out a narrative that the system, the electrical system, was not working properly because the government basically could not handle it. And what they did is that they started to put forward that the solution was the privatization. And LUMA started administrating the Electrical Power Authority of Puerto Rico since 2021, and nothing has improved. We continue having a constant blackouts. We're continuing having power interruptions. So a privatization of the water system is not going to solve a problem either if we look at the precedents.
0: Also on Monday, Puerto Ricans marked 10 years since President Obama appointed the first members of the Fiscal Oversight Management Board to oversee the restructuring of debt of the island's finances. The Board of Overseers was created by the 2016 PROMESA law passed by the U.S. Congress. For many Puerto Ricans, the anti-democratic structure of the board imposed by the U.S. President and Congress Congress highlights the quasi-colonial status of Puerto Rico, a territory where residents have no voting representation in Congress and can't vote for president. Puerto Ricans protested the continued existence of the board in San Juan Monday.
11: From the beginning, we told the people this law wouldn't bring anything good or positive. Exactly the opposite, that they would charge an illegal debt at the cost of our suffering, that they would abandon the people to pay the debt. Sadly, 10 years later, here we are. The essential services, water, power, education, public health, safety, every day they are worse.
0: For more on what 10 years of the Fiscal Control Board has meant for Puerto Rico, we're joined by Luis Valentin, an investigative reporter with the award-winning Center for Investigative Journalism in Puerto Rico, joining us also from San Juan. Luis, talk about the significance of this decade anniversary and what's happened.
12: I would say that it's been 10 years ever since the passage of PROMESA, and even if La Junta, as we call it, has restructured some of the Puerto Rico's debt and has implemented fiscal discipline, the reality is that we still have no fully balanced budgets, and Puerto Rico has not regained access to credit markets as PROMESA states. So what has happened is that when it was supposed to be temporary, La Junta was supposed to be a temporary entity in Puerto Rico, it has become deeply embedded in the government and in the day-to-day operations of the government. At Centro de Periodismo Investigativo, we released a report last year that found that La Junta has identified at least 50 different actions that the government must undertake before they leave the island or they cease to exist. And this is a very expansive interpretation of what PROMESA states. It calls for four consecutive balanced budgets under modified accrual and the return to credit markets at affordable rates. But the board has decided to interpret this into a long list of actions, some of which could take a long time. So in the end, what we found is that even if La Junta says that they are trying to finish their mandate here in Puerto Rico and leave, their actions speak otherwise.
13: And Luis, I wanted to ask you, we were talking with Juan Carlos Davila earlier about the water situation. Could you talk about what the Oversight Board has been doing in terms of the Puerto Rico Aqueduct and Sewer Authority? Because most people don't realize that PRASA, which is what it's known as, was actually privatized years ago in the 90s. And that was such a failure by the French water company that took it over that it was then brought back under government control, and then it went bankrupt with all the other agencies of the government in the debt crisis. What is the position of PROMESA board right now in terms of the water authority?
12: So yes, the water crisis predates PROMESA, right? Like, it's been years in the making of underinvestment by the Puerto Rico government in terms of infrastructure and maintenance. But the reality is that PRASA is under the board's oversight. They require them to submit budgets, a fiscal plan, that they can require implementation plans on the infrastructure work being conducted by PRASA. So in the end, this water crisis taking place right now in Puerto Rico, also La Junta bears some responsibility on it. It has restructured part of the PRASA's debt, but it was not done so in a full restructuring mode. It did not reduce the debt, and that pretty much crowds out resources that could be used for infrastructure work. On the question on the privatization side of it, we have to remember what La Junta did with PREPA, the island's power
0: utility. We have 10 seconds, Luis.
12: They moved for full privatization. With respect to PRASA, they have not done so yet, but you could argue that within the fiscal plan, they have introduced suggestions of privatization of services within PRASA.
0: We're going to have to leave it there, but we're going to do part two of our discussion also in Spanish and posted at democracynow.org. Luis Valentin, investigative reporter at the Center for Investigative Journalism in Puerto Rico. This is Democracy Now! I'm Amy Goodman with Juan Gonzalez.

0: following our democracy in historic times.
1: It's kind of weird when you talk about another guy's life. I think the people of Michigan would like you to talk about the public policy ideas. I think the people of Michigan would like you to talk about how you're going to protect auto workers.
0: Campaigning in Michigan, Vice President J.D. Vance is attacking Democratic Senate nominee Dr. Abdul El-Sayed. On social media, the progressive former Detroit public health official said Vance's late grandfather wouldn't be pleased if Vance married a child of Indian immigrants. El-Sayed is working to unify a party divided by an ugly and expensive primary, reaching out to a Jewish community unsettled by his alliance with accused anti-Semite Hassan Piker. But it already looks like the general election campaign will be nasty, personal, and close. Meanwhile, a conservative Michigan group is appealing to the U.S. Supreme Court to put a referendum on the state's November ballot. The measure would require future voters to prove citizenship, and it could draw MAGA supporters to the polls this fall. The State Board of Elections rejected the referendum after a partial survey of submitted petition signatures found only 6 in 10 valid. The national campaign arms of House and Senate Republicans are also asking SCOTUS to nullify a lower court decision on campaign advertising rates. An appellate court in Virginia ruled that party committees are not entitled to the same discounts as individual candidates. The highest-ranking U.S. military officer says no troops will be sent to polling places this November. In a letter replying to questions from a Democratic senator, Chairman of the Joint Chiefs General Dan Kane says the military has no plans to seize ballots, voting machines, or other election material. Kane wrote that he hasn't gotten what he calls any unlawful orders regarding the midterms. Meanwhile, the White House continues to purge military officers and Pentagon officials. The latest to go is the Army's top civilian, reportedly after clashes with the Secretary of Defense. Virginia activists are criticizing GOP lawmakers over their votes to cut billions from Medicaid and allowing the Affordable Care Act premium subsidies to lapse. Christina Rivera, with Call to Justice, says lawmakers, not voters or consumers, should be stressed about that.
2: Their votes should keep them up at night. That every day that goes by is their missed opportunity and their failure to do right by their constituents and to reverse these cuts and bring back the tax credits.
0: In the Iowa State Secretary of Agriculture race, cancer and water pollution are joining affordability as a top issue. The state has a high and rising cancer rate. Democrat Chris Jones is a water scientist and is pointing to the nitrates and pesticides farming puts into drinking water. Republican Mike Meg is a fifth-generation family farmer, supported by agricultural interests. Political scientist Max Shelley says the Republican is walking the fine line between acknowledging Iowa's water issues and alienating his donor base.
3: Anything that sounds like an attack on corporate agriculture, particularly among Republicans, they tend to think you're against ag in general, and therefore you're not going to favor rural interests.
0: Polls show the race is all but tied. I'm Jerome Perez for Pacifica Network and Public News Service. Find

0: story where the same place they were enslaved is the same place where they came freely through the country back. So it's quite a unique.
1: There's a truth near Ghana that may be so old it was witness to the docking of that ship and the disembarking of the 20th century consequence.
0: Yes, it's called Altamont Oak Street, and they call it the Witness Street.

0: beside the place of Africa's land. The largest stone fort in America, they saw it enslaved people built. And they also witnessed the very first black president making it to the national life.
1: Jordan said he had a picture what it looked like, what the experience was for those first Africans arriving on that ship.
0: Well, it was interesting. I remember doing some research, and there was an explorer in 1830 who made a notation that

0: they discovered Atkins on the ship and sort of separated them out. And then the two ships made their way up the coast and they encountered a storm. And the White Lion managed to make it through first. In late August 1619, it entered a Point Comfort, Virginia, which is Fort Union today.
1: Before you went to Point Comfort, you would have gone to Virginia.

0: sort of markers of relationships. How do you know that they're going to take this first baby going to the tube?
1: Well, there is a group of men.

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That is just a little line. When he saw that, it's like mind. Tom Roth is the sort of the secretary. He's sort of making those reporting back to England. He was married to Pocahontas, if you remember that story. He's making notes of all the things that are happening, daily logs. He makes note of 21 hours.

0: tender and effortlessly work out to that thing.
1: It's one of the parts of history that's a little embarrassed. I would imagine many of them would spurt him out into the colony to go up to Jamestown. You know, when the treasurer arrives a couple days later, goes up to Jamestown. And Jamestown has basically discovered a remaining of one of the enslaved Africans. And that's fascinating. It's definitely something you folks should see. These stories are

sending to God, John spent from the Israelites in 1607, only 12 years before his first African survived in 1800. What can you tell us about this woman whose body

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Virginia is across the river with building fortifications. And there's this union by the name of Frank Baker, James Townsend, Shepard Malley. They're told that they can be sold inside. And they get in a skiff in the middle of the night and make their way over to Fort Meade. Now, they don't know if they're going to be shot, they're going to be returned. We know that weeks before that, the Union soldiers are turning slaves, enslaved people back and returning them to the Confederates. There's this general by the name of Benjamin Butler. He had sort of been a fan in the South and in the Lincoln side throughout the war. And Lincoln is just trying to find a place to play. Well, he shows up, and he is notified that three men are at the gate. He accepts them, and

0: the time they could be called Phoebe's Fortress.
1: But now they're the three men who could have been shot were brought into this mighty fortress. And did you say within days and weeks?
0: Within days. We're talking hundreds, and by October, thousands.
1: So we picture them. Where were these thousands coming from? How did they get there?

you have to keep in mind wherever the unity is located. Just imagine bigger light over there. So Fort Monroe never changed hands. It was always in union control. So if you were an enslaved person, you knew that was a place where opportunity existed. It was a perfect match.

but also recognize the violence that they sustained over 400 years. What does it feel like for you personally to be working on your moral reformation ethics and feel the way?

existence or this existence. If I pulled up to a gas station and was in that one Sunday, and I picked around and said, hey, let's talk about slavery, you would probably look at me like I had three eyes.

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That hasn't been my experience. I think people want to know about it. I just think they don't want to have fingers pointed at them. And you have to create opportunity

0: William Tucker, the first African-American baby born on British-American soil. Today, William Tucker's descendants remember his legacy and are sharing this history with the world. Producer Melissa Gismondi and our former assistant Patrick Baxter traveled to Franklin, Virginia to speak with members of the Tucker family.
1: This is our first

as we have the story to share, and as we continue to do research into our family, there are a lot of branches to it. And so, to hear different stories of what

The story is 1619, and the story is black history in general. The fire is essentially conscious musical poetry. He's a teacher and a lecturer at Norfolk State University, but in a spare time, Senator Lawson makes speech and performs spoken word as part of the hip-hop group Black Lion and Soul

0: She gave her ability to grace the land, to crack patriarchy, to spark revolution, to uproot racism, to liberate justice from an American queen.
1: Wow. You turn it red bag is definitely a little different, you know. But I really just try to capture what I've

0: the ones that are in the family. Tell me about those cases.
1: The first one, I believe, is called for Trayvon Martin, Jordan Davis, and those who will die tomorrow. That particular poem was really about young black males experiencing, you know, this really weird experiment. The American

0: woman. The weather spread 27 Africans were brought over in a slave ship off the shore of Virginia. Do you feel their presence?
1: Oh, absolutely. Not a day goes by, but I don't think about the experiences of those people and what they had to endure.

clear and commendable startup in defense that there hasn't been a normalization. And the fact that it's now underway makes people both hopeful and impatient at the same time. Tell me about Gabriel. When was he born? Who was he? Gabriel lived in a time of revolution.

is one of the most wealthy, most profit-producing communes in the land. And it was in complete rebellion led by a man who most supported the man, and Kissing and Virtue. And at that moment, he was actively proclaiming that not only the sense of religion, but this rhetoric of the equality of man and the right to liberty was a human right that all people should claim. And the most rare opinion was in rebellion. It was a rebellion that lasted 14 years. So Gabriel specifically, that was the

mobility and access. And one of the most common ways to get access, aside from just encountering people in the street, was being able to hang out in taverns. And there was a time in a Shaco Valley when taverns of working classes were a little bit more permissive about having drinks and meets, and drinking together and talking together in the same space. But also, if you think about it,

advertising tools, and there's a network, it may be an online network, but people are accustomed to getting and passing information in these face encounters. So there's a place for Gabriel and his creators, not only, but also in the secret space.

Yeah, the night of August 30th, the plan was that there would be basically two groups that would make their way to Richmond. One group would go into the warehouse district and set a plan in order to join the militia.

la proiección es el centro. Didn't show up.

what is in comparison to the cause of the Revelation Act? The law is that kind of the, in some way you could call it the original sin of our country. People work hard and incredibly, and the way they take us in, and the ideals that we're being sent to,

Areas where it was most potent and sustained

there are clearly global links, especially with the systemic and again, and it being something that's to be very specific, one organization that very specifically affected education, in particular in the South, but not exclusively, was the United Daughters of the Confederacy, who took it upon themselves at a very early in the 20th century to ensure that textbooks in schools told the narrative of the South in the way that they thought or they wanted to ensure that they would adopt. And it gave a very sanitized version of slavery, and it spoke about white people as if they were children, and spoke about the benevolence of whites as though they knew best in all circumstances. And this is a very, these are actually very simple, a simple delivery of profound racism that was delivered to children in their most formative years. And then they grew up and raised their children. It's very difficult, and whites who have gone through transformations of recognition about the way that they were educated will talk about how very profound that was for them to realize that they had been educated in that way and to have had to experience, real life and engagement with real people in order to find out that they had been miseducated. And one of the things that I do talk about this a lot in different venues, in historical tours, and actually work with the American Civil War Museum and give guided tours of the house that's known as the White House of the Confederacy. In essence, I'm not really on the front lines of giving information to people who are coming to a place that they know is traditionally seen as a shrine to that Southern narrative. And we are coming more. We are giving more context to what happened there, and we are speaking truth to that narrative. And it is an opportunity that we appreciate, although it can be tiring

0: for. That was the day nearly half a million textile workers from Maine to Alabama walked off the job in a general strike. The United Textile Workers had launched an organizing campaign the year before. Within months, their membership had grown from 15,000 to well over 250,000. Working conditions and pay were abysmal. Normal work weeks averaged 55 hours. Child labor was widespread, and workers were always in fear of mill closing, pay cuts, and firings for suspected union activity. In the South, the industry had essentially been in a depression since the early 20s. The key issue was the stretch-out. Workers were routinely expected to complete an increasing amount of work at the same rate and wage. For a brief moment, workers hoped their conditions would change when President Roosevelt signed the Code of Fair Competition the previous summer. It raised wages, limited hours, and prohibited child labor. It also allowed for union organizing. But the mill owners maneuvered around the code effectively, and the Textile Relations Board refused most workers' complaints. Set up, workers walked out of the mill by the hundreds of thousands. They used the flying squadron tactic employed by Minneapolis Teamsters earlier that year, traveling from town to town, from mill to mill, hauling workers out on strike. Mill owners were shot. Within days, strikers confronted thousands of police and staff. More than 40,000 National Guardsmen were called out in 16 states. Over the course of the strike, 16 people would be killed and hundreds more injured. After 22 days, union leaders called off the strike when President Roosevelt promised a government survey of industry conditions. It was an outrage, a betrayal, and a defeat felt for decades.
1: Heyo, this is Maya, and I'm at WRIR representing WRIR Gallery 5 Riverside Outfitters Silly Hearts Family Care, and you are listening to WRIR LP 97.3 FM Richmond, Virginia, your community radio station.

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7: it's Daniel.
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11: Hi, it's Kodiak.
0: Well, everyone, I am so excited to be with you today on the Children's Hour because today we're going to learn about one of my favorite types of animals of all. And I say types of animals because there's lots of this animal, lots of different breeds and varieties. I'm talking about bears. I know we have Kodiak here. You're named after a bear. Is that because you love bears?
1: I think it's always named before I get it done. Know if I love bears or not.
0: That's fair.
1: No, it's not fair. It's a bear.
0: Oh! That's good. Is anyone else tied to bears, love bears, have a relationship with bears? Yeah, Raymond.
12: Hello.
0: A little? Tell us about it.
12: I like bears.
0: I like bears too.
12: No, they're definitely not favorite animals.
0: Well, we're going to learn about that. Like, are bears only meat-eaters? Are they even meat-eaters? I mean, I think maybe, yeah, maybe bears. Daniel.
7: I think bears are kind of scary. They live oftentimes kind of close to human settlements, and I feel like that can be a little intimidating.
0: Yeah, because I think we think of them as these kind of, like, big, untrained, scary, furry, almost like dogs in a way, but they're like way bigger and they have big snouts and big teeth and they do roar, which is always a scary thing. Anyone else have a relationship with bears?
13: I like bears.
0: You like bears? Tell us about it.
13: Well, I think they're kind of like this big four in house. And that's why I think they're very cute.
0: So cute, and so many of us were given teddy bears as little kids, like when we were first born, and I bet a lot of people in our listening audience have teddy bears, too. Well, stick with us on the Children's Hour. We're going to meet somebody who has dedicated his life to understanding bears. His name is Dr. Lynn Rogers. He's from the North American Bear Center in Minnesota. Stick with us. This is the Children's Hour.

0: on the kids' crew, and today we have a very exciting show because we're learning about bears. Our guest is Dr. Lynn Rogers. Dr. Rogers is a biologist, and he studies black bears, and he's known as the Jane Goodall of bears. Welcome to the Children's Hour.
1: Thanks for having me.
0: Can we hug bears with Jane Goodall?
1: I studied all the state of bears. I grew up in Florida, then, and if you don't worry about them, so they're very dangerous. But then, as I got studying them, eventually I realized they're not as bad as I thought.
0: Not as scary, huh?
1: Right. Well, I see them acting blustery, like they were going to do something bad, but I never saw them follow through. Maybe they lunged at me and slapped the ground and blowed. And I thought, hey, that looks scary. Does that mean they warned me that he's going to attack? They never did. So eventually, I realized, boy, I might be able to do what Jane Goodall did with chimpanzees. I might be able to walk with bears and really learn a bit of them. Because all the stuff I'd done before that was capture them, tranquilize them, put radio collars on them, get up an airplane, put glass on that, see how they move around. And I thought I knew a lot about bears. But when I really started learning, is when I started to overcome my fear and could learn their language, and I had to adjust my thinking because I still had some fear. And it worked better if I were interpreting behavior in terms of their fear rather than my fear.
2: How many different types of bears are there, and where do they live around the world?
1: There's eight kinds of bears. Three of them in North America, the polar bear, the brown bear, also called the grizzly bear, and black bears. In Europe, we have

0: some guys down in South America and sloth bears in Asia.
1: Which are not related to sloth.
0: Right, yes, right.
1: They're a different critter. We certainly have a lot to learn. So we start with this 8 kinds, and they're found really in a lot of parts of the world. And we're going to post a map of that so that you can see where they are. You can find that at childrenshour.org. Look for this episode, Bears.
2: Is it true that bears like honey, or is that just a big myth?
0: Yes, I see them eat honey. But when they get to a beehive, what they're really after is the young bees, and they'd rather have that with a protein in the mud than just the sugar and honey.
2: How do they get the bees?
0: They find the beehive, they tear it open. Sometimes they have to use their teeth to get something apart. Sometimes they have to use their lips. But what they often do is they stick their tongue out and they curl the pick down, and that area of the tongue

0: hard for the beast to get down, but the bear is trying to get them with its mouth. And they have very short hair on the muzzle. So that's where it gets done. And on the ears.
1: Do we consider bees meat? I think so, right? That's like not necessarily vegetarian.
0: Well, it depends on the kind of bear. Polar bears eat mostly the meat. Black bears eat mostly vegetation, insects. Well, that's the kind of color of meat, but yeah, it's berries, nuts, and other big things.
1: We talked a little bit about the different types of bears. There seems to be a huge variety. So what I'm wondering, what is a bear actually? What makes a bear a bear?
0: Bears are actually in the dog family, but dogs are more grouped than humans, where bears are mostly solitary. And they're big, strong animals, all of them, and they're some of the smartest animals on the planet.
1: You're hearing from one of the world's foremost bear researchers. His name is Dr. Lynn Rogers. He is the founder of the North American Bear Center in Ely, Minnesota. And you're listening to the Children's Hour, where we're learning about

0: thinking about theirs because we're learning about theirs. We're joined today by Lynn Rogers. Dr. Rogers is the director and founder of the North American Bear Center. It is in Ely, Minnesota. And he joins us from Ely. The kids have a lot of questions for you. Let's go over to Marcel. How big are bears?
1: Well, the sun bear is the smallest bear. They'd be like 100 pounds. But black bears, the heaviest one on record is 902 pounds. But when I look at a bear, I'm not thinking really how big it is. I'm just thinking, well, is it temperament? What is its personality? And is this a bear I can get to know? Because the way I do research,

0: what I did in her. As I got to know if they were not the dangerous animals in Parliament, that they could go trust. And once they trust you, they do it with their blustery, scary stuff. They just do that because they are feeling anxiety. And when they're not feeling anxiety anymore, they just come on, and I can walk with them, spend the night with them, right next to them, and they don't have to worry.
1: How old do bears typically live, and does that change a lot, whether they're in captivity or not?
0: Well, yes, they have a better chance of living into their 30s if they're in captivity, but most of them die in their 20s. And it just depends on so much. The fear of bears is so prominent

0: very efficient ability on the word.
1: Well, I mean, I must admit, I've seen a bear in the wild, and I felt better when it was in the bed. I did, and I was scared when it was near me because there was a part of me instinctively that felt like that knew I should be careful.
0: Because they're powerful, and I think we have a natural fear of any animal that has bigger, more pointed teeth than we have.
1: Seems like a reasonable fear, you know, animals with big teeth, you know?
0: I mean, they could do some damage, but what I have done with bears actually is, as I got to know them, and I started thinking about their behavior in terms of their fear rather than my fear, and if I see a bear jump towards me, land its feet down and blow, look really scary. I'd say, I'm sorry, bear, here, let me lay down. Do you feel better now?

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What I've really done is throw food to them. I smell it closer and closer. And they dare to come closer if I'm getting down. And as time went on, the bears that really trusted me would ignore me. They just go about their lives. That meant I could learn a lot. I could be with a mother with cubs in the woods. She wouldn't think about attacking me. He's just there. He's part of the woodland. And as they grew to ignore me, then I could be right with them, within touching me,

0: not just 24 hours of complete daily. What a bear does in a day, it just makes a person feel comfortable with a wild bear that trusts you. Now, not all bears can become trusted. I think about their behavior, everything I say, like a bell-shaped curve.
1: So what that means is, like, most of the bears behave in this, like, in the center, like this, but some bears are a little one way, and some bears are a little another way. It's kind of like people.
2: I was wondering, so if you can have, like, a dog as a pet, can you have a bear as a pet?
0: Some people do. Actually, there's a time in their life when they decide what is good and bad around them.

0: again, but during that 6 week period, he decided that he was good and he was bad. And if you get a bill and it's that age, then they're bond with you. And after that, if I were to get it to bond with you, that's why the days that I walked with were not bonded with me, they just ignore me because I'm nothing to them.
1: It's probably terribly unkind to take a bear between 6 weeks and 12 weeks old. It's certainly not the life that you want.

0: 6 to 12 week period is when they bond with their owner. He is giving them bottles and stuff to raise them so that they trust each other. And then as they get older and older, they train the bears using food. You get a treat if you do this.
1: Oh. Our guest is Dr. Lynn Rogers. And he has shown the world that bears are not as scary as we might think at first. We have a lot more questions for him and a lot more to learn about bears. You're listening to the Children's Hour. Stick with us.

0: What about the gummy bear?
1: That's Sue Wild and Mr. Fox. You're listening to the Children's Hour. Our guest today is Dr. Lynn Rogers. He is a biologist who has spent his life studying bears. Kodiak, where do bears live?
2: It depends on what kind of bear it is. In North America, polar bears, of course, live up in the Arctic.
1: Do they make dens in the snow? Do they live in little snow dens?
2: Yep, yes, they do. They find big piles of snow and they dig into them. They have their cubs in the winter. They snuggle the cubs to keep them warm.
1: And we think of bears as living in things like caves and holes they dig. That's how they live, right? Like when we see a cave, there very well could be a bear at the back of that
2: cave. Could be, yes. For black bears, they make any kind of den you could ever think of. Sometimes it's a burrow in the ground. Sometimes it's a hollow tree. Sometimes it's a big pile of grass that they raked up on the surface of the ground, using where they can stay out of the wind. Yeah, it could be just about anything. Under somebody's porch?
3: Wow. You talked a little bit about how you've walked a bear and how you've fed them. But I don't think that's something lots of everyday people get to. So how should an everyday person act when they see a bear or they know they're in an area with bears?
2: Well, if a person wants to feel totally safe, I would carry a little can of salt. That's a kind of pepper spray, but it's weaker than the usual pepper spray. Actually, I remember testing pepper spray, and they said, yeah, but how do you know the bear is not going to get bad and kill you? I said, I don't think it will. Well, nobody dared to test it, so I was the first one that tested pepper spray face to face with a bear without a fence between, with my own bears.
1: So we have you to thank for bear spray. That's pretty cool. You can learn more about what Dr. Rogers has written about this very topic. You can take links at childrenshour.org. Look for

0: called and the reason to go against.
1: But not fish.
0: Yes, we do. But when I have walked with those that were in areas where they would be fishing, if there was a good berry crop back to the woods, they could get the fish and go back and eat berries. But on the other hand, brown bears get way bigger than grizzly bears because they have fish. And that's a nutritious food. We prefer to fish eggs if there's a lot of fish.

0: they've gotten those in, I go here on the Children's Hour, where we're learning about what is a bear with Dr. Lynn Rogers. He's the founder and chief biologist over at the North American Bear Center located in Ely, Minnesota. And Dr. Rogers, you've used some pretty extraordinary methods to learn about bears. One of the things you're famous for is you put a live webcam in a bear cage while there was a bear in the bear cave. Was the bear in the bear cave when you did this?
1: Oh, yeah. Yeah.
0: It was one of the most popular live cams ever. It changed the way people thought bears behaved.

Christ's kingdom, slammed its feet down and clapped its jaws together. That's what that clapping was. That scared me for a long time, because I thought, here it is, showing me a big cross coming through the air, slamming down to the ground,

0: believe that that was just expressing their own anxiety. So I was satisfied there and staying where it lay down so it wouldn't be a threat. And then the bell would come down.
1: This is the sound of a nursing bed.

0: judge her, that's the sound I'm listening for. Does she have problems?
1: Oh, interesting. So you can be outside the den. Can you hear this sound outside the den?
0: Oh, yeah. Oh, yeah. That carries for a cold air.

0: girl was crying. You know, grow up together, right?
1: That sounds so sad. Dr. Rogers, it has been a pleasure to have you with us on the Children's Hour. Do you have any closing thoughts you'd like to leave

0: Naomi Wolfowitz, and Maria Hamda from the Costume Team look into this.
1: Hi, Naomi.
2: Hi.
1: So, when we're thinking about environmental issues, how do we decide what makes something better for the environment?
2: Well, that's a pretty broad question. So let's think it through as an example. One that's been a hot topic recently in the
1: Rhode Island goal to commit to 100%

0: I think it's going to be harder to face these challenges. They're going to grapple with it, quite honestly. I think a lot of folks are really hoping that they can make renewable energy. We can't wind farms for birds and sea life. There's a topic for another episode. And it's complicated, but yes, there's always fail. I guess what you're saying is, in many cases, there really is no one solution that is better for the environment. Something could be better or worse in certain ways, but not necessarily better overall.
1: Exactly.
0: But for our listeners looking to make conscious environmental choices, Stephen has a suggestion.

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Friends My Birthday by Julie Fagliano. When's my birthday? Where's my birthday? How many days until my birthday? Will my birthday be on Tuesday? Will my birthday be tomorrow? Will my birthday be in winter? Will my birthday be in spring? Will my birthday have some singing? Will we sing so happy, happy? Will we be for some wind and rain? Will we jump and jump and jump? When's my birthday? When's my birthday? How many days until my birthday? I'd like a pony for my birthday. And a necklace for my birthday. I'd like a chicken for my birthday. I'd like a ball to dance and dance.

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Thanks again for riding our Black Sky Railway. 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

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And it should also be a sparkler. Unless you are a whale or a frog. 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

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No one needs to eat cakes split with candlestick. 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
1: Oh, I am from India. 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
0: Hi, I am from Israel. 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
1: Those are annual rings,
0: explained Papa.
1: They tell us how old the tree is.
0: Sister started to count, but she got stuck in twin. Brother took over and finished the count. 25, 26, 27.
2: Wow.
0: This tree is 27 years old. That's a lot older than I am, said sister.
2: It sure is,
0: said brother, laughing. You're only 5.

0: give it on the hook. We have something even better. Birthdays and birthday parties. And it seems to me, to continue, that you're having a birthday pretty soon.
1: Am I going to have a party?
0: My sister jumping up and down with excitement. A birthday party with all the trimming? Brother was excited too.
2: I don't see why not.
0: No problem. This is a pretty important birthday.

0: brother and papa had enough. What they had in mind was a big, noisy, exciting time with lots and lots of guests, oodles of goodies, games, wall-to-wall decorations, piles of fancy presents, and a fabulous birthday cake. But let's not be carried away, said Mary. You know, there's such a thing as too much birthday.
1: Too much birthday?
0: Stuck Papa in the cup.
1: How could you ever have too much birthday?
0: Mama just fine and hoped that she could keep things under control. But it wasn't long before she forgot her worries and began to go along with excitement. The guest list got longer and longer. The birthday cake got bigger and fancier. The party goods and goodies piled up higher and higher. Papa and the Cubs decorated the tree house inside and out. On the big day, Mama even gave Sister her present early, a beautiful silly black, so she could wear it to the party.
1: Oh, good! The ponies and the merry-go-round are here.
2: The what are here?
0: Papa said.
1: Didn't I mention it?
0: Papa said.
1: I rented ponies and a merry-go-round for the party.
0: The class was very excited, especially Sister. What a party this was going to be. At 3 o'clock sharp, the guests began to arrive. They greeted Sister, piled up their presents, and joined the party. The first game was going to Jerusalem. You play it by going around and around, and the one that

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Freddie got a big plastic flower that poured of water all over Sister's birthday cake. The ponies and the merry-go-rounds were a

And at last, it was time to bring out the birthday cake and blow out the fake candle. Sister took a deep breath and blew as hard as she could. And not a single candle went out. That's how many cubs you're going to have when you grow up, shouted her friends, teasing her with the old superstition. After a lot of blowing, though, she finally blew out all the candles, and everybody cheered and sang happy birthday. That's when Mama made a big tear begin to run down her cheek. By the time the song was over, she was crying so loud you could hardly hear the singing. What's the matter? It isn't fair, Sister said between sobs. I was the first one out in going to Jerusalem. I don't like pussy games. I didn't get the donkey game prize. Freddy wanted my new blouse. And I don't want to have six cups. I only want to have three. And then she began to cry again.

0: are exciting and presents are lovely, but Mama was right. The important thing is that you are going to be sick for a whole year, and it's up to you to make the most of it. To learn, to have fun, to grow in every way.
1: So, she said, I wonder how much I've grown since my last birthday.
0: Let's find out. Just a moment.
1: Wow, said Jessie. A whole inch and

0: able to do that. And here are two of your paintings for Jesse. One from last year and one from this year. It's true. Sister had come a long way since she was fine. And now that she was sick, Papa announced that she was going to be allowed to stay at Lady, a whole half an hour later.
1: Wow! A whole half an hour?
0: Said Sister Flower. But the way it turned out, Sister Bear was so tired from too much birthday that she couldn't even stay up until her own bedtime. She was sound asleep when Papa carried her up to bed.
2: And how old are you today?
0: Asked Papa when she woke up the next morning.
1: Six,
0: said Sister, and then grinning from ear to ear.
1: Six, going on seven.

wish they could do what they do in Canada. They sure know how to say happy birthday to you. In Cabrew, every year of the day you were born, they start the day right in the bright early morning. When the birthday honk honker hikes high up Mount Zorn and lets loose a big blast on the big birthday honk. And the voice of the horn calls out loud as it plays, "Wake up, for today is your day of all days." Then the moment the horn's happy honk honk is heard, comes a fluttering flap flap, and then comes the bird. It's a great birthday bird, and so far as I know, Cabrew is the only place birthday birds grow. This bird has a brain. He's most beautifully brained, with the brainiest bird brain that's ever been trained. He was trained by the most splendid club in this nation, the Cabrew Happy Birthday Association. And whether your name is Pete, Polly, or Paul, when your birthday comes around, he's in charge of it all. Whether your name is Nate, Nellie, or Ned, he knows your address and he hates that it's big. You hear a soft swoosh in the brightening sky. You are not all awake, but you open one eye. Then over the housetops and trees of Cabrew, you see that bird coming to you, just to you. That bird pops right in

get filled with each finger and toe. Then the bird says, come on, brush your teeth, and let's go. It's your day of all days, it's the best of the best. So don't waste a minute, hop to it, get dressed. And 5 minutes later, you're having a snack on your way out of town on the smorgasbord pack. Today, laughs the bird, eat whatever you want. Today, no one tells you what you can't or you shouldn't. And today, you don't have to be tidy for meat. If you wish, you may eat with both hands and both feet. So get in there and munch. Have a big muncheroo. Today is your birthday. Today, you are you. If we didn't have birthdays, you wouldn't be you. If you'd never been born, well then, what would you do? If you'd never been born, well then, what would you be? You might be a fish or a toad in a tree. You might be a doorknob or sitting baked potatoes. You might be a bag full of hard things. Or worse than all that, why, you might be a wasn't. A wasn't has no fun at all. No, he doesn't. A wasn't just isn't. He just isn't present. But you are you. And now, isn't that present? So we'll go to the top of the toppest blue space, the official Cat Brew birthday ceremony. Come on, open your mouth and sound off at the sky. Shout loud at the top of your voice. I am I. Me, I am I. And I may not know why, but I know that I like it. Three cheers, I am I. And now on this day of all days in Cat Brew, the association has built just for you a railway with very particular

it's clear. Happy birthday, not any. Then tell the ones you're smelling sex on 50 Hippopotamus bets. They'll take those flowers all home for you. You can keep the Hippopotamus too. While this is done, I've got a hunch. It's time to eat our birthday lunch. For birthday luncheons every week,

Now, of course, we're all mustard. So one of the rules is to wash it all off in the mustard off pools, which are very fine warm water in mountaintop tubs, which were built just for this by the mustard off pools. Then out of the water, sing loud while you drive. Sing loud, I am lucky. Sing loud, I am I. If you've never been born, then you might be an idiot. And isn't has no fun at all. No, he didn't. He never has birthdays, and that isn't pleasant. You have to be born, or you don't get a present. A present? Aha! Now what shall I do? Why, the time you'll remember as long as you live. Would you like a fine pet? Well, that's just what you'll get. I'll get you the finest pet ever yet. As you see, we have here in the heart of our nation the official Taboo Birthday Pet Regulation. From east of the eastest to west of the westest, we trust the whole world just to bring you the best. They come in all sizes, small, medium, tall. If you wish, I will find you the tallest of all. To find who's the tallest, we start with the smallest. We start with the smallest. Then, what do? We line them all up, back to back, two by two. Taller and taller. And when we are through, we finally find one who's taller than who. But you have to be smart and keep watching their feet, because sometimes they stand on their tippy toes. And so from the smaller, we stack them up taller, and taller, and taller, and taller. And

That cost quite a lot, but I couldn't care less. Today is your birthday, today you are you, so what if it costs me $1,000 or $2,000? Today is your birthday, you get what you wish. You also might like a nice salmon fish. So I'll send diver gifts, and I'll send diver gifts. You under the sea and that undersea gifts. In all the wide world, there are no better pets than the time-telling fish that gets gifts and gets gifts. But speaking of time, my good gracious alive, that time-telling fish says it's quite to find. I had no idea it was getting so late. We have to get going. We have a big date. And so as the sunset burns red in the west, comes the night of the day of the best of the best. The night of all nights in Cameroon. So according to rule, what we usually do is saddle up two hooded coppers named Alice and gallop like mad to the birthday palace. Your big birthday party soon starts to begin in the finest Pal Alice you've ever been in. Now this birthday Pal Alice, as soon as you will see, has exactly 9,403 rooms to play games in, 12 halls for brass bands, not counting the 53 hamburger stands. And besides all of that, there are 65 rooms just for keeping the sweeping up after this room. Because after your party, as well as you may guess, it will take 20 days just to sweep up the mess. First we're greeted by drummers who drum as they come. And next come the strummers who strum as they come. And the drummers who drum and the strummers who strum are followed by zummers who come as they zum. Just look at those zummers, they're sort of like plumbers. They come along humming with heads in their plumbing. And that makes the music that zummers call zumming. And all of this beautiful zumming and humming, and plumbing and strumming and drumming and coming, all is for you. Look, Dr. Deering Singing Hearings, Deering Singing Spelling Hearings. See what Deering Hearings do? They sing and spell it all for you. And here comes your cake, cooked by Snookers and Snookers, the official Cat Roo Happy Birthday Cake Cookers. And Snookers, I'm happy to say,

special cook pick today, made of guaranteed certified strictly grade A peppermint cucumber salted paste butter. And the world's finest cake slices, dutter and dutter and dutter and dutter, with tossings of flutter, high up on the poop deck stand ready to cutter. Today, you're you, that is truer than true. There's no one alive who is fewer than you. Shout loud, I am lucky to be what I am. Thank goodness I am not just a clam or a ham, or just the old jar of sour gooseberry ham. I am what I am, that's a great thing to be. If I say so myself, happy birthday to me. Now by horseback and birdback and hipperback too, come your friends, all your friends from all over that room. And the birthday pal Alice keeps up with hot friends, and your party goes on and on till it ends. When it ends, you're much happier, richer and fatter, and the bird flies you home on a very soft ground. So that's what the birthday bird does in Kangaroo, and I wish I could do all these great things

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0: looking quite exceptional today. 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
0: Rosita shook her head. 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
1: From WRIR in Richmond, Virginia, it's A Grain of Sand. I'm Charles McWiggin, and for the next six episodes, we'll be on a trip with an unusual captain, a man named Lester Blakiston, the pirate of Shaco Bottom. Stay with us. We'll be right back.

We want to be cheap and fast, and sometimes it's painful.

0: Well, I encouraged Lester. You see, I met Lester in 1955, no, about 54. And he had a little place on Laurel Street near the big auditorium there. What's it called?
1: The Mosque.
0: The Mosque. In that block on Laurel Street, Oregon Hill. It was up on the top floor. And that was sort of a gathering place for all the artists and writers. He just attracted them. Because he knew art fairly well, and of course he knew literature very well. That's when I met him, and he was writing poetry then. He said, "You're very fortunate in being an artist. You could at least hang your pictures on the wall and sell some of them." I said, "I can't sell my portrait." So what he would do, he'd walk up and down the aisle of the village, and the Eaton's Inn, remember Eaton's? That was across the street next to the Lee Theater. He walked up and down the aisle reading his poetry and said, "Is that worth $25? And sometimes he'd walk up there with almost $100. It was amazing. So that was my introduction to Lester. Yeah, this is before he really broke bad. And you know about his father.

0: I'm sure it's told you that it's past something, right? But what's the name?
1: That's on Floyd Avenue, and he owned a lot of property in the market. And how he acquired it, I don't know, but Lester inherited all that. That's how he survived. That place he lived in on 17th and 18th Street, they belonged to him. And he was not a very good businessman, Lester. His father and he had a very, what's the right word, a sentimental relationship, not a shallow, not... Lester was smarter than, wicked smart, you know. And his father never got that. You know what I mean? I hate to use the term redneck, but he was a country guy. You know what I'm saying?

Lester's hangout in New York was the White Horse Tavern, which is writers, you know, people with the newspaper, journalist types, all hung out. And it was famous for Dylan Thomas. They say he died there or near there, and that sort of made it a sort of a landmark. But besides alcohol, they had made the best hamburgers in New York. I'll never forget that. But he wanted us to meet Norman Mailer. So we all congregated there one night, and Norman Mailer came in after several hours of sipping suds. And as soon as he walked in and sat down, he introduced himself and wanted to know how a Virginian thought of New York City. And immediately a man came through the front door and dived across the table and grabbed Norman Ned Mailer around the neck. I asked Lester, I said, what's going on? He said, wherever he goes, he attracts violence. So we had to leave there because they had a big war in White Horse Tavern. So we went uptown to someplace on 23rd Street. I'll never forget that. And the same thing happened again. As soon as we got out of the taxi cab, he was attacked again by a Puerto Rican with a knife. And he said, you see what I mean? So Bill Jones got frightened and left. But I hung around a while because I wanted to hear what he had to say. You know, he was famous by that time. And so how did that night end? We eventually left, and I went back to my place. And the next day, that's about the time I did.

0: You know, Lester lived on a houseboat.
1: Sure.
0: You know about that. He and Lily. And what was that boy's name?
2: It doesn't matter. We don't have to give the name.
0: Well, this guy
2: story.
0: Got high on drugs, and he swam across, where was it, down on the James?
2: The canal.
0: The canal. And he got on the boat, and he said, Lester, I want all your dope. I want you, your woman.
2: Well, he had a knife, didn't he?
0: Yeah, I had a knife.
2: He boarded the ship like a pirate and said, I'm taking over. I want your houseboat. I want your all your dope and your...
0: Now, this actually happened.
2: You know, and...
0: This is not a contrived story. Yeah. That's bizarre.
2: that's what the end of the story is.
0: Well, eventually this guy, you know, he really went out.
1: And, but it was kind of a pirate encounter.
2: Yeah, yeah, yeah.
0: It was one of those relationships Lester went through where the other partner couldn't take it and he went out. You know.

0: of how Lester built those boats.
1: What?
0: How Lester built the houseboats.
1: He built the houseboat?
2: Now, what is, you know the story?
0: Yeah.
2: Well, tell us.
0: It was this guy named Barham. Lester and Barham were down in the bottom, and this was during one of the big floods. And I don't know, it must have been before 72. They noticed across the river these massive pontoons that had broken free somewhere way upstream, you know, some larger city on the James to the west. And he and Barham had a big old truck. They went over and they pulled them out of the water. They set them in the canal, and then they, with scrap lumber, that's how they built those things.
2: Oh my gosh.
0: I think he had four of them total. What he did, he leased them to VCU students, except the one he and Lil lived on, for like $100 a month, $150 a month. $5 a month gave you water hookup and electrical hookup. So that's how they came to be built. One of the things Lester loved, because it had that Huck Finn kind of feel to it, is that in the morning, he or Lil, probably Lil more often than Lester, because Lester was pretty trashed the night before, they'd toss a line off the side, and they'd catch themselves as many bluegill and crappie, and, you know, sometimes a smallmouth bass as they wanted, and they'd have breakfast, and they'd have lunch, they'd have dinner. Well, one year, and this was, I think, in the early 70s, there was an algae bloom on the James, and the water was stagnant. So algae was everywhere, and it affected the Kanawha Canal as well. So all the fish just went belly up white. So Lester called the city and said, can you drain the locks? Well, the locks hadn't been drained in 50 years. No, we can't drain the locks. He said, and the guy said from the city, the only way we can drain the locks is if there is a health hazard. Lester thought about it, contacted Barham. They drove out to Barhamsville. Lester took a shotgun and killed a cow. They took the cow, they put it in Barham's pickup truck, drove it back to the city, and they threw it in the canal. Well, within a week, it was putrid and bloated, and the entire place stunk. They called the city, had an inspector, a health inspector, come out and said, yeah, this is a health hazard. They ended up draining the canal for the first time in 50 years.
2: Well, that does remind me of a Lester story when he talked about putting the line in the river.
1: Yeah.
2: Weren't you downtown one day when Lester lived down there in the market and Lily was on the second floor and she would let a line out the window with marijuana on the end of it and Lester was smoking and she'd bring it back up?
0: So we didn't get busted?
2: Yeah. She'd drop it down. Did you see that, Bill? Yeah, she dropped it down on a string and then would bring it back out.
0: That's when they were down on 18th Street?
2: Yeah.
0: Right there at Walnut Alley?
2: Yeah. Had you heard that one before?
0: No, I never had. That's a beautiful.
2: You saw that, did
1: yeah,
2: you?
1: Yeah, I saw that.

0: We're going to start by prayer. Okay. You and I.
1: Okay.
2: So, dispense the cigarette.
0: Oh, Reverend God, we are your creation. You are our maker, and of all things that we have known in our life, all the persons we've known. And I know my friend Chuck has always sought to honor all men, all women. He has known, in as much as he is able, Lord, I pray that as we look over the life of Lester Blackiston, pray for your leading me and guiding my heart. Oh Lord, I'm not a person who is prepared to examine lives, but we have to look at what is around us. We live in a realm of a corruption of sin. I pray that you lead me in wisdom and understanding in this interview. In Jesus' name, amen.
1: Amen.
0: After a benediction, we should begin giving you scripture. So when Lester would seek for improvement as far as around him, they were often to his own advantage. And in some cases, he would bait people. Into crossing over the line to his corner in life. And there were no particular loyalties. He certainly found that there were people that could be able to hold him in esteem. That worked greatly to his advantage. Poet, manipulator of the word, language. He probably would have thought himself something of that. A conjurer of language, but also a conjurer of ways and means that were available to him and making them into, and also forming the people around him. He tried to have his little dynasty of life and figures and courtly figures about him, and yet he was not a compassionate king, though he could shine his counterfeit light. He could captivate with his voice, he knew how to sensationalize the moment with exaggerations. He sung a little song when you were with him. He danced a little dance. He entranced you, brought you into a lie. To get somebody's mind, questioning itself with doubt, with doubts. And sometimes put a ring in their nose and leave them. So Lester also sought people that would be devoted around him. It didn't take very many people, three, four, five people, to accommodate that kind of a need. And that changes because people recognize what a unreliable character he was. But something about the stench of death attracts certain people.
1: Did he admit that stench of death?
0: Oh, well, he balanced it with he would balance that death thing with, well, what the rest of the world does. They balance it out with other other lures, baiting lures, sensual things. Lust was certainly no lover
2: boy or Don Juan kind of an individual, and so yeah, he would he would joke.
0: Men joke. I mean, they try to puff up and be powerful and haughty. He had this sort of concept of honor among the thieves, and they knew that, and they and some of them were just really lonely and desperate. And he had a place that he put them up, maybe.

0: I personally stayed away from Lester. As soon as I met Lester, very soon thereafter, I recognized this is someone to keep your distance. He will ruin you. Maybe in some ways, in that time, I was surviving, and I knew Lester someone would not help my survival. So,
1: so you realized that early on about Lester?
0: Oh, very quickly. First time I met him was in the village. In one of those high back booths. And he sat on the outside because he arrived. I was already on the inside. And I can't help but remember this because he was sitting there, and here's this man at the time in his 40s, maybe early 50s. And I'm not a great storyteller, but I needed to get something. I wanted to go out in the aisle, but rather than have him get up, I pulled myself up on the booth and I stepped on the table and stepped across from the table and jumped into the aisle. Now, that kind of a show, of course, it shocked Lester. He was real surprised. You know, he didn't expect it. And in a way, he was outraged by my behavior. I didn't have any reverence for him.
2: Regardless of this experience, he did come at me from the court.
0: So, but it was later that Lester and his party came to one of my studios I had back in those days. I pulled out paints and a canvas and I said, well, I'll paint you. And I did a painting of Lester. I painted it, I sort of divided it down the middle in a way. It was a long sort of vertical painting. And it was really more painted in a loose painting style, very, very quick. Sketch, colorful sketch. Lester, after I did that painting, I really learned by example, because when I went and sold the painting to him, that painting disappeared a few weeks later when someone broke into my studio and stole it. And I knew then he didn't do it, though. It was one of his cronies, one of his addicts. And, well, this particular fellow took his own life a few months later. He put a hood over his head by a gas heater. Put out the pilot and let himself drift away.

0: And half of it, he had sort of an angelic look, and the other half a very devilish look. And that's how I envisioned Lester, was partly that angel of light and partly that angel of darkness and doom, distrust.
1: This is Charles McGuigan with A Grain of Sand. As always, a special thanks to Charles Arthur, who provided the music. I'd also like to thank Deborah and Bill Kendrick and Richard Bland.

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production right now will be on a collection. Where is collection? He's a cave man, so you know, he's a little time, so you know, he can't really collect anything.

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anything like it. I guess it's called

Community Station. I'm Diana. This is Sacred Grove. My theme today is fruit salad, just for fun. We are playing songs with fruit in the title. We just heard Burden Dowry by an American band from LA that is

heard instrumental stuff called Breadfruit by an Australian percussionist, Alexander Flood. There's also a non-instrumental

both one of the finest albums, the Brothers by 18. It's a pretty short album, but it is a smooth listen from start to finish. And if you ever just want to be in an amazing mood and have a little dance by yourself in your house, that is a great choice.

but looks like it's been remastered in 2022. That's actually new. I actually discovered a lot of new artists through my little kid demo thing today. So thanks so much for tuning in. Alexa, if you're still listening, much love. Vivian, much love. And we are going to keep these fruit trucks rolling on this beautiful Tuesday, but not before I tell you about public transportation in our fine city. How much money could you save by taking public transportation? A study by the American Public Transit Association shows that between high gas prices and expensive parking, on average, Americans could save over $800 a month and almost $10,000 a year by taking public transportation. Those savings go up as gas prices continue to rise. To learn more about the benefits of public transportation and the free buses that run in Richmond, you can visit publictransportation.org or Richmond's

rock disco. You will be the judge in a moment. From the 70s, and their name is Kukai. But they're named after a very wild pagan ritual that is still practiced in some parts, some villages in Bulgaria.

was Turkish, Nav, and it's actually been brought into some of the countries in Southeastern Europe that used to be Ottoman occupied, so Serbia, Bosnia.

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I'm your host, Eric Walters, and that was a recording from a couple weeks ago, but I'm here in the studio live today. I missed last week, and we played a rerun, but this is no rerun. And we've got some great music today, and we also have some tickets to give away. Willow Avalon is going to be at the Broadberry coming up on Friday, the 11th. Of this month. So I'm going to be giving away tickets to down the road. So just stay tuned. All right. In this first set, I have some Robert Earl Keen, Joseph DeCosimo, some Casey Musgraves, and Breathe Al Breathe. We're going to start off though with Natalie Jane Hill doing Oranges from Hopeful Woman on Wide Ear Folk 97.3.

Naima Regan, good stuff there. Here on Wide Ear Folk doing Leaving It Up to You. And Breathe Al Breathe, good oldie but goodie, Dog Walkers of the New Age from Magic Central. Casey Musgraves, getting back into listening to her a fair amount. Follow Your Arrow, great tune from Same Trailer, Different Park. And Joseph DeCosimo from North Carolina did The Lost Gander from While You Were Slumbering. Robert Earl Keen, just got a chance to see him here in town a little while ago. That was a good show. East Virginia Blues is the name of that track from Happy Prisoner. And we started everything off today on Wide Ear Folk with Natalie Jane Hill doing Oranges from Hopeful Woman. You are listening to Wide Ear Folk, heard every Tuesday, 5 to 7. I'm your host, Eric Walters. Thanks so much for keeping attuned here. And later on in the show, I'm going to give up. I'm going to give away tickets to see Willow Avalon at the Broadbury on 9/11. So stay tuned for that. All right, next set. I got some Kieran Kane and Kevin Welch, Flock of Dimes, brand new Harry Minx, woohoo, and Larkin Grimm. We're going to start off, though, with some Jackson Emmer doing I Don't Want This. It's the job interview song, 97.3 WRIR.

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doing I Am Not Real from Soul Retrieval. Harry Manx, brand new release. I'm really liking some of the tunes. Not all the tunes, but some of the tunes. We heard Step Softly from Falling Upwards. Flock of Dimes did Defeat from The Life You Save. And Kieran Kane and Kevin Welch, A Prayer Like Any Other. And we started off that set with some Jackson Emmer doing I Don't Want This Job. That was pretty obvious if you listen to the lyrics. It's 97.3 WIR, and you're listening to Wider Folk, heard every Tuesday, 5 to 7. I'm your host, Derek Walters. Thanks so much for your continued support of this great community station. All right, let's see. Next set, I got some Sluice and another Robert Earl Keen tune, some Lewis and Clark and Scott Cook. And later on, after this set, I'm going to be giving away tickets to see Willow Avalon at the Broadbury on 9/11. We're going to start off, though, with one more Casey Musgraves tune, Deeper Well. I love this song. It's from the album, same name, Deeper Into the Well. 97.3 WRIR.

got that itch. I got it back. And it feels, it feels so good to burn it.

I got friends who live in cities with brew pubs and bike lanes, who like sweet tattoos and foreign films and ancient grains, who seek out the finest, frothiest flat whites and macchiatos, who eat cheese made out of cashews and CBD gelatos. And I got friends who live in small towns, who like to shoot at deer, who like dogs that like working, who like beer.

I got friends who give their kids names like Kai and Leaf and Arlo, who feel like their fellow grown-ups failed the grown-ups of tomorrow. And I got friends who give their kids names like Colton and Shelby, who think raising them to respect the flag and their elders is healthy. I got friends who go to seminars and ayahuasca retreats, who might

Because the left I love was punk rock, class struggle, and world peace. Now it's greenwashing and obsessing about the finer points of speech. As if making us use cardboard straws would somehow solve the problem. As if it matters less why people are homeless than what we choose to call them. And I could be wrong, but I imagine it was with less of a smirk that our grandpas fought the fascists and built all the public works. Back when unions gave us weekends.

about conservative? Didn't that used to mean careful and considered rather than racing to sell our inheritance off to the highest bidder? Is there something wrong with public parks, libraries, and post offices, or caring more about people's health than big food?

Okay, on this next song, I'm going to play some Willow Avalon. And if you like what you hear, I'm going to be giving away tickets soon to see her at the Broadberry on the 11th of September on Friday. So stay tuned.

Oh man, Pink Pocket Pistol. Willow Avalon. I'm giving away tickets to see her at the Broadberry in a few minutes, so hold on. Scott Cook before that, A Bigger Tent from Troubadourly Yours. And Lewis and Clark did Comfort Inn from Blasts of Holy Birth. Robert Earl Keane before that, I Still Miss Someone. That's a classic. Great version that he did from Gravitational Forces. And Sluice did Centurion from Radio Gate. And we started off that set with little Casey Musgraves doing Deeper Well. It's 97.3 WRIR. I'm going to play one more Willow Avalon track. And when I start playing that tune, you can call in to win tickets to see her. Just call 649-9737. That's 804-649-9737. And the first caller gets the tickets. All right, Ryan Davis coming up next. Matt Combs, some Sam Amidon, brand new tracks from him from Froggy. We're going to hear those. Start off with Willow Avalon, as promised, Easy on the Eyes from Pink Pocket Pistol on 97.3 WRIR.

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Oh man, that was crazy. Sam Amidon and Sam Wilkes' brand new album just came out, or actually an EP, not an album, called Froggy, and we heard I'm Out Shopping. I'm going to play another track from that in the next set. Good stuff. Matt Combs did Smuggler Mountain from 50 Years of Clown School. Ryan Davis and the Roadhouse Band did A Suitable Exit from Dancing on the Edge. And Willow Avalon did Easy on the Eyes from Pink Pocket Pistol. And congratulations once again to Ava, who won two tickets to go see Willow Avalon at the Broadbury on the 11th. All right, we got another Sam Amidon tune coming up, Froggy, the title track, and some Bill Callahan. And we're going to hear another tune from Joseph DeCosimo on 97.3 WRIR. It's Wider Folk.

yesterday.

Oh, we all just want a little bite. Oh, how strange it is, this life. Oh, how strange.

That was Cusk, C-U-S-K, doing Beauty Queen. That's an EP, Joshua Burnside, Nicer Part of Town, and that's from a release called It's Not Going to Be Okay. Uh-oh. Joseph DeCosimo doing The Fox Chase, just love that song, While You Were Slumbering is the name of that release. And Bill Callahan did Stepping Out for Air from My Days of 58. And we heard Sam Amidon and Sam Wilkes doing Froggy. Froggy Went Accordin'. Interesting version of Froggy Went Accordin', that's for sure. Well, thanks so much for listening. Tune in next Tuesday for another edition of Wide Ear Folk. I got time for one more. We're going to hear a track from Harry Manx doing Steel Rose. Stay tuned for A Handful of Brains coming up next on 97.3 WRIR.

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1: Who's there?

0: Say, do one of you guys know how to Madison?
1: Brad, please, let's get out of here.
2: For God's sake, keep a grip on yourself, Janet.
1: But it seems so unhealthy here.
2: It's just a party, Janet.
1: Well, I want to go.
2: Well, we can't go anywhere till I get to a phone.
1: Well, then ask a butler or someone.
2: Just a moment, Janet. We don't want to interfere with their celebrations.
1: This isn't the Junior Chamber of Commerce, Brad.
2: They're probably foreigners with ways different than our own. They may do some more folk dancing.
1: Look, I'm cold, I'm wet, and I'm just plain scared.
2: I'm here with nothing to worry about.
3: How'd you do, I see you've met my faithful hand in hand. He's just a little broad dime, because when you knocked, he thought you were the candy man.

0: abysmal. We could take in an old Steve Reeves movie.
1: I'm glad we caught you at home. Could we use your phone? We're both in a bit of a hurry.
2: Right.
1: We'll just say where we are, then go back to the car.
3: Pleasure to meet you, Dr. Fenton.
1: We don't want to be any worry.

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Prince, DMSR from, in my opinion, his best album, 1999. It's the album that got me into Prince. I got it for birthday or Christmas or something like that. First side, you know, it's 1999. Wait a second, hang on. I should know it. 1999, Little Red Corvette, Delirious. So you get your hits right off the bat. Second side is the funk. Two songs, Let's Pretend We're Married, DMSR. And then third side is where it gets weird. And as soon as I put that second side on, I was a Prince fan from then on. Outkast before that with Roses from Speaker Box, The Love Below. Kendall Street Company, that's brand new from them. Don't Wanna Be Gone. That's going to be on their new album called Yodeling Astro Man. The album written from the perspective of an intergalactic observer taking in human existence. 15-track album will be out October 3rd via Gitcha Records. And then they'll be in town here in November. I believe it's the Friday before Thanksgiving. And Joel is coming, aren't you, Joel? Living Color, back there from Time's Up with Fight the Fight. And we started that set with the late, great Tim Curry. Arguably one of the greatest entrances in movie history. Sweet Transvestite when Dr. Frankenfurter comes down the elevator to meet Brad and Janet. I spent many a Friday and Saturday night in high school at the Rocky Horror Picture Show. I'm Tony Jordan. This is Handful of Brains. We're here every Tuesday night from 7 to 9 p.m. playing an eclectic mix of music for you. Thanks for joining me tonight. It's a little warm out there, but at least it's not raining. Not too bad. Not too bad. You can deal with it. What was I going to tell you about? Oh, this over here. The Virginia Poison Center is an emergency telephone resource of poisoning information available to the public and healthcare professionals. 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

Dixie Dregs there from 1978's Night of the Living Dregs album with Leprechaun Promenade, or Promenade, depending on how you want to pronounce it. Either way. Grateful Dead back there from the new Meriwether 630-85 album with Shakedown Street. And we started with Dave Matthews Band for that set with Rapunzel Live from Bonnaroo, an album that came out many, many years ago called Best of Bonnaroo. It was a download to benefit Headcount, to the organization that helps sign up people to vote at concerts and stuff. So pretty cool. I'm Tony Jordan. This is Handful of Brains. Thanks for joining me tonight. We got an eclectic mix of music always here on WRIR and always on the show. We also have news programs like Women in Politics. 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The truth shall make you free. The truth shall make you free indeed on WRIR. I want to talk to all you addicts out there that's got yourself a great big joint, and you done tried all the methadone, and you just can't leave that heroin alone. I wonder, have you tried Jesus? Sweet, sweet.